lives in the gutter, so be careful not to utter a sound with the storm. There's something about honey makes a bear kind of funny, especially when it's time.

0: Gamers Unite. For in our preceding installment, that nail-banging, cymbal-crashing, cap-shooting desperado Zero gained his vengeance upon the Mexican village of Mucholoma by keeping them awake nights.
1: We're not doing so well during the days also.
0: I wasn't too sure myself that Rocky and Bullwinkle would be in this story until we saw them parked high on the hill just above the town.
2: I don't see any sign saying this is Mulholland Drive.
3: Neither do I. I'm afraid we're lost.
0: They were also perilously low on fuel.
2: And you know what they say? There's no fuel like I haven't got the guts to finish it.
0: A check of the gas tank brought immediate results.
3: Bullwinkle, you ought to know better than to expose a lighter to a gas tank.
2: That was last episode, Rock. This is this one.
0: Down the hill they roared in a direct line for the town hall.
4: Senors, something tells me that help is on the way.
0: Help! They were on the way, all right.
5: Caramba, our beautiful town hall is a mess.
2: Yeah, it's a mess hall now.
3: Honest, fellas, we're awfully sorry this happened. You see...
0: But the forthright little squirrel couldn't explain his way out of it. In jig time, they were in a cell.
3: Say, Mr. Sheriff, could you tell us what we're in for?
4: For about 3 years.
3: Hokey smoke!
2: Oh, chin up, Brock. That'll go by like 1,095 days.
0: There was one consolation. At least they could get some sleep, or so they thought. Sure enough, no sooner did the sun go down than Zero made another attack.
3: Can you see what's going on, Bullwinkle?
2: Yeah, there's a guy who looks like Warner Baxter out there.
3: Oh, it couldn't be Warner Baxter.
2: How about Warner Brothers?
0: All night long, a figure in black galloped back and forth, creating a horrendous racket. It wasn't until dawn that he retreated back into the hills.
2: Well, at least now we can get some shut-eye.
4: No, no, senores. It's time for you to receive your sentence.
3: But you told us last night we'd gotten 3 years.
4: That was for destroying the town hall. Now you get a second term for destroying the mayor's apartment.
6: We in Mucholoma, English translation, much mod, are very forgiving.
2: You hear that, Brock? He is forgiving us.
6: See, I am all for giving you 99 years in jail. However, I'm going to cut that down to 98 years.
3: Your Honor, you do that and you'll never catch that noise-making bandit.
4: Momento, senores. What do you know about Zero?
2: He used to run around with a little fella named Glorioski.
3: Right, and we're the only ones who can make him stop riding through town. But we'll only do it if you let us go free.
6: If we let you go after Zero, how do we know you won't stop until you are out of the country?
3: Hold a hostage.
2: Sure, we'll let you keep the sheriff here.
6: It's all right by you, Sheriff?
4: All right.
0: An hour or so later, I guess it was more like a half hour. Well, check that, make it 45 minutes. Our plucky heroes left on their perilous quest.
2: Narrator sounds a little confused.
3: Yeah, must be the tropic zone.
0: No, it's my watch. Anyway, although they scoured the area, not a sign of Zero did they find.
3: No sense in going any farther. Let's camp before it gets dark.
2: Do you think it's safe? I mean, that Zero guy's liable to sneak up on us and...
0: This was one of the few times the moose was right. For while they set up camp, directly above them on a plateau stood a huge boulder. The same unsteady boulder we've used many times before. And behind it, already hard at work prying it loose, was Zero. Oh, drop anything important to catch our next thrilling episode, Rock Meets Rock, or Thud and Blunder.

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Oh, you're trying to kiss me. Oh, I think I like it. 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

0: Hey, the tape recorder's going on.
1: So what? It is.
2: Have any jelly donuts?
3: All right, hold it right there. Now hold it over here. That's right. I'm Lieutenant Alvin Bradshaw, and I got a piece of advice for you. Here in the studio, sure, it's all knuckles and know-how. But when the red light goes out and the commie writers go home, I'm just plain old Harry Ames, full-time citizen and weekend father. So when I get home, my old lady knows what I need and how. A warm, heaping bowlful of Loosener's castor oil flakes. So come on, little rookies. 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Just remember what the guys down at the precinct house sing.
4: Oh, it ain't no use if you ain't got the boost. The boost you get from Loosener's. Loosener's.
5: The all-weather breakfast. And now, owing to excessive audience response, we return you two pages ahead to the thrilling confusion of Nick Danger, Third Eye, page 20.
6: Yeah. Suddenly it all became clear to me. Poor Nancy, married to a man 1,000 years old. That was her horrible secret. And it was Catherwood who killed Rococo to protect his wife, my Betty Jo.
7: Who is he talking to? And how does he make his voice do that?
3: Shut up!
6: Well, Bradshaw, I guess I've solved another one for you.
3: Danger? I'll never know how you do it. I was sure I had the goods on you this time.
6: Well, Bradshaw, it's like in the army, you know?
3: What?
6: The great prince issues commands.
3: What's he doing?
6: Founds estates, vests families with fiefs. This is something I learned from Sam Nunn. Inferior people should not be employed.
3: Nick, I can't knock insider information like that. But you still put me through too many changes.
5: The makers of fantastic cigarettes, long but yet somehow short in the can, and Loosener's castor oil flakes for the smile of successful evacuation, have brought you the somewhat shortened further adventures of Nick Danger, Third Eye. Tune in again next time for the case of the Asphalt Arab.

0: It's time for the adventures of Nick Danger, America's I Sing the Rails of Our Mighty Country detective.
1: This is Nick Danger reporting, and Carl Sandburg didn't have nothing on me. I can stoke the fires of model patriotism with those big raw-boned hymns to the old brass railroads chugging and clanging, dragging the unseen freight of the big raw-boned Americans across a perfectly scaled landscape, spewing the cotton smoke and blaring forth the realistic surge of the sound of the dead locomotives of those forgotten days when we ran these babies by boiling water and making babies that could stand up and say, I may be only about 1 1/8 inch tall, but everything around me is scaled so perfectly, you'd never know it. Hi, this is Nick Danger reporting. Did I mention that? I did. Okay, let's pick up our story with that big glue explosion over at Elmer's Semi-Light Industrial Building on Scale Street. You remember, I was flung out of my car and smashed headfirst into the realistic brick siding of the adjoining farmhouse. But I looked up in time to see my beautiful Tonka 280Z buried in a glop of molten glue. For a minute, I supposed that someone had torched Elmer's just to get to the suitcase, and that made me wonder if I'd done the right thing in leaving her at the hotel alone. I took off running. I was sure glad now that I'd splurged and spent the tiny little bucks on these tiny little accessory running shoes, male, HO scale. They were so small you could hardly see them, but they got the job done. I whipped around the corner and onto the tracks. Electricity hissed and burbled through the third rail. Oh my gosh, bearing right down on me was old number 99.
0: Exciting, huh? You've been listening to the only slightly scaled-down adventures of Nick Danger by Bill Austin.

that jump is good, huh?

0: I'm drunk. He fell down the steps.
1: I'm gonna call the police.
2: Start it up! Just back it up!
1: I'm coming, Stanley. I'm coming.
3: Thanks a lot for your help. Thanks a fucking lot. Thanks for raising your hand.

my mama used to take in washing just to send her kids to school. And poor mama always said that no boy of her

0: run across stems, it indicates usually one of two things. Either that the person that has the stems has access to the plant itself growing someplace, or that he has had sufficient quantity that he has refined or used the leaf and didn't bother to get rid of the stem. They don't smoke the stem, they use the leaf of the seed. Usually indicates a pretty big deal. It's not just an average run-of-the-mill marijuana smoker.
1: WBCQ,
2: yeah.
1: Monticello, Maine,
2: yeah.
1: The United States of America.
3: All right, knock it off!

0: Just listen.
1: We got a pretty good government, haven't we?
2: Good.
1: With deepest sympathy...
3: We'll get the chair for this.
4: You'll hear the details after this brief word from our sponsor.
5: Suckers.
6: She has really got a groovy record picked out for us tonight, I think.
7: You know, there was a special guy in my life named Eddie. And, you know, so...
6: Is he the guy that broke up with you on New Year's Eve there a couple years ago?
7: No, not that
6: remember
7: guy.
6: Remember that, though? You got loaded that night.
7: Hey,
6: on the air.
7: Every girl's crazy about a sharp-dressed man.
6: Whoa. Jeez. All right.
7: But sometimes the clothes don't make the man. Isn't that right, Doc?
6: Whoa.
8: Yeah, ZZ Top rules.
6: All right, guys. What?
8: Nothing.
6: Okay. All right, Jesty.
7: So,
6: what is this now?
7: Yeah.
6: Something going on here?
7: So I have a song, Eddie's Go-Go Train by Eddie G. Giles and the Jive 5. And, you know, anybody who listens to the show knows I have a little bit of a soft spot for anything that's a little bit
6: groovy.
7: You know? Not that I'm, like, big into chocolate, but I am. Yeah. Okay.
6: All right.
7: All right.
6: Man, we're gonna spin this platter, Chesty. Here we go.

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1: weeping and wailing and gnashing of teeth.
2: How can you be a pirate on single sideband? I mean, come on! How can you do pirate radio on single sideband, for Pete's sake? That's disgusting. Yuck! Come on! It's either full AM or nothing. I mean, if you're gonna go on, you know, what is it, 6925 or whatever the popular free radio frequencies are now, my God! You know, to do it in slop bucket? I mean, give me a break!

0: cheapness.
1: Let me tell you something. Do you like monster movies? Anybody? I love monster movies. I simply adore monster movies, and the cheaper they are, the better they are. And cheapness, in the case of a monster movie, has nothing to do with the budget of the film, although it helps. But true cheapness is exemplified by visible nylon strings attached to the jaw of a giant spider. I'll tell you a good one that I saw one time. I think the name of the film was It Conquered the World. And do you ever see that one? The monster looks sort of like an inverted ice cream cone with teeth around the bottom. It's like a teepee or a sort of a rounded off pup tent affair. And it's got fangs on the base of it. I don't know why, but it's a very threatening sight. And then he's got a frown and, you know, ugly mouth and everything. And there's this one scene where the monster is coming out of a cave, see? There's always a scene where they come out of the cave at least once. And the rest of the cast, it must have been made around the 1950s. The lapels are about like that wide. The ties are about that wide, and they're about this short. And they always have a little revolver that they're going to shoot the monster with. And there's always a girl who falls down and twists her ankle. Hey, of course there is. You know how they are. The weaker sex and everything, twisting their ankle on behalf of the little ice cream cone. Well, in this scene, folks, they didn't want to retake it because it must have been so good they wanted to keep it. But when the monster came out of the cave, just over on the left-hand side of the screen, you can see about this much 2x4 attached to the bottom of the thing as the guy is pushing it out. And then, obviously, off camera, somebody's going, "No, get it back." And they drag it back just a little bit as the guy's going, "Now that's cheapness, right?" And this is cheapness here.
0: One, two.

Ladies and gentlemen, the monster which the peasants in this area call Frunabulax, apparently a very large poodle dog, has just been seen approaching the power plant. Bullets can't stop it. Rockets can't stop it.

0: Is your mind sufficiently melted yet, dear Jane?
1: Oh, you better believe it. After that song.
0: Well, welcome, dear friends, to the Voice of Zappa here on Area 51. My name is Cosmic Debris. I'm joined here in Studio Number 9 with the deliciously mystifying Jane. Good evening.
1: Good evening, everybody. How are you tonight?
0: Hey, man. Hey. And we think we're on 5110, but I got a heap of static, and I got nothing
1: right,
0: but
1: yeah.
0: Static.
1: Can't hear anything.
0: I got the barest of hets on 5109. And good evening, everybody. And glad you're out there for the ride. And yeah, that was Who Are the Brain Police? Indeed, who are the Brain Police?
1: Yeah, I'd like to know. Who are they?
0: Well, if you find out, you can drop us an email.
1: Okay, I'd like to know myself. I'll try to find out for you.
0: Yes, our email address is radio@zappahead.net. And before that, we heard the teenage grand finale from the original Lumpy Gravy on Capitol Records, a very rare recording indeed.
1: Wow.
0: And listening to the sound of that MP3, I think that came off of something gnarly like an 8-track.
1: Oh, really? An 8-track?
0: Yes. And we started out from vinyl with Cheapness from Roxy and Elsewhere. And that was right before our glorious introduction there with some with a chesty chick pick and some Ghost Riders in the Sky in Spanish. And yeah, here we are. It's Saturday, January 10th, 2009, and you're listening to the International World Band Shortwave Broadcast Service of Radio Free Mount Airy right here on 5.110 megahertz.
1: Yeah, that's right, everybody.
0: This is WBCQ, Monticello, Maine, the United States of America. Jane, I've got lots of surprises coming up.
1: Oh, good. I'm really interested to see what they are.
0: Yes, we're teaching Cracker how to astral project, and this music is a background for that.
1: Okay.
0: You know.
1: Great.
0: And yes, dear friends, if you would like to communicate with us, we're here, we're live. It's, like I said, it's 2009 already.
1: Oh, yes. We're already into 2009 here now, and we're all looking forward to this new year, and hopefully it's going to be a great one for everybody.
0: Yes, we've only got 10 days left of George W. Bush, and I'm so happy.
1: I know.
0: I'm so happy I could almost,
1: we have a calendar
0: I could almost
1: here
0: wet myself.
1: That we bought way back last January. You've been counting the days down. Your days are numbered.
0: Yeah. Hey, Jane, let's get back into the music here.
1: All righty. Let's hear some more.
0: Something else this time from Weasel's Ripped My Flesh.
2: Dig it.
1: All right.

0: The smooth sounds.
1: Yes, the smooth sounds of Eric Dolphy on alto sax, Ron Carter on bass.
0: I'm telling you, I love to hear that.
1: And who we got? Charlie Persip on drums. And that is Eric Dolphy from the album Where on Prestige Records. That was I got a reissue here that came out in 1971, I think.
0: Uh-huh.
1: And that was recorded originally on June 20th, 1961. Again, on Prestige Records. I love the sound of that.
0: I know.
1: That sax.
0: It's really cool.
1: Yeah, and I just picture Ron standing there in the studio with that big-ass bass.
0: I know. Can you imagine?
1: And before that, we heard Frank Zappa from Weasel's Ripped My Flesh in a song called the Eric Dolphy Memorial Barbecue. So there's your conceptual continuity bit, Jane.
0: Oh, yeah. Okay.
1: And we're here on Area 51, WBCQ, Monticello, Maine, in the United States of America. Hey, look at this. We got Chris, Kara, and Wesley in Tulsa, Oklahoma.
0: Hi. I haven't heard from you in a while.
1: Yeah, listening to us on 5110. Yes, we're only on 5110 now. We're not on,
0: right.
1: I don't think we're on 7415.
0: No,
1: yet.
0: We won't be on till 7, right?
1: Right. There's a Bible beater on there now. Unless the Bible beater's been canceled and we're like on both channels, but let me see. I don't know if we can get it here. Right? So we can. Doesn't sound like us, does it?
0: Right.
1: Sounds like a Let's pot that up and see what 7415 sounds like here in Maryland right now. What the hell is that?
0: I don't know. That's a garbly stuff.
1: It's somebody on 7405, those bastards.
0: What are they doing?
1: They're stopping on us. Well, it's
0: they're interfering.
1: It's probably skipping over us anyway, but what the hell? What can I say?
0: Well, anyway, just listen to us right now here on the internet. And you can... have a clear copy.
1: A clear copy on the internet, indeed. And go to worldmicroscope.com, the homepage for Area 51 on the planet. Jane, I've got something here, a very interesting record. It's on a label called Rondo Hatton Records, label GWLP-001.
0: It's called Guitar Hernia.
1: Yeah, it's called Guitar Hernia, and I do believe it's a bootleg because What's on this record was ripped off of a cassette tape that came out with Guitar Player magazine.
0: Oh.
1: And so it was bootlegged on vinyl. So we've got the vinyl here. It looks like it was just made yesterday. It's pristine and beautiful and new. So I'm going to play a little bit from it.
0: Okay.
1: And we'll see. This is kind of... Some of this stuff was later released on some of the other albums. Like it's got the first ever Dweezil and Frank guitar bit in it, which was Charlena from 12/23/84.
0: Uh-huh.
1: And I think that might have been officially released.
0: I
1: but
0: see.
1: Most of this stuff is kind of, semi-released. And of course, since we're playing a bootleg here, a recording of indeterminate origin, we don't give a crap about that because we're on shortwave. We can play anything we damn well want, right?
0: Oh, yeah, that's right. There's no problem there.
1: So let's listen to Sleep Dirt off this album and see what it's like.
0: Oh, yeah, that's cool.

0: Schlitz is the beer that made Milwaukee famous.
1: Before we return to the halls of Ivy, let's hear the story of how one man developed a taste for family parties and Schlitz beer.
0: Well, ordinarily, I look forward to family parties like I look forward to 2 weeks of rain on my vacation. Oh, but I make one exception. There's a certain relative of my wife who can win me away from my fireside any day. He's the one who introduced me to Schlitz beer, and I still thank him for it. I remember when this relative first invited us over for a family get-together. My wife wanted to go, and I didn't, so we compromised and went. On the way over, I visualized a dismal evening playing some game like charades, which I happened to particularly detest. But things began to look up the moment our host greeted us at the door and said, I hope you won't mind if we don't waste the evening playing silly parlor games. And when I discovered that we were both fly fishermen, well, I began to think of my host as more of a friend than a relative. It was just about then that he brought in the Schlitz beer. Well, the evening was full of pleasant surprises. I'd heard many good things about Schlitz and had always planned to try it. So try it I did. And never have I tasted a beer as satisfying. As I drank, I found myself hoping that this particular in-law would throw another family party very soon. And I found myself saying, as surely others have said in tasting this fine beer, no wonder they call Schlitz a beer that made Milwaukee famous.

You say your life's a bomb deal, then you're kind of up against the wall. Well, people, you ain't even got no kind of deal at all.

0: hotel room.
1: Yeah.
0: Yeah, yeah, yeah, yeah. Hey, that's an audience recording. Can you tell, Jane?
2: Oh yeah, I could tell because they were all clapping and laughing.
0: And the little yellowy sound you get from some poor slob carrying a tape deck into a concert. But he's preserved for history. Providence, Rhode Island Zappa show from March 16th, 1988, and that was the Meek Shall Inherit Nothing. And the little commercial before you to get yourself ready for the show.
2: That's right.
0: Or get yourself in tune to the show that's already going on.
2: Right.
0: And we heard Heidelberg from Guitar Hernia. That's a guitar solo recorded in Heidelberg. I think it's been officially released, but I can't quite remember where. Maybe you can't do that on stage anymore.
2: Heidelberg.
0: Or one of those other things. Well, Jane, we've got like 3 minutes.
2: Is that in Pennsylvania?
0: Well, there is a Heidelberg in a township in Pennsylvania.
2: That's right, there is.
0: I think that was Germany.
2: Actually, some of my relatives on the Kavanaugh side were from Heidelberg, Pennsylvania.
0: No shit. Some of mine.
2: No shit.
0: Some of mine, too.
2: Isn't that weird?
0: Maybe we're related.
2: Because I was looking it up, the other day, and I found that out.
0: Interesting.
2: Yeah, it's very interesting.
0: Well, we got a couple minutes left till Lumpy Gravy kicks in on 7415 and 5110. So let's play some more vinyl and
2: All right.
0: lead ourselves into the top of the hour. Here's something from 200 Motels. Dig it.
2: All right.

Black Rose symbolizes change, renewal, rebirth, and new beginnings. Black roses are also associated with courage, confidence, and strength.

this piece of music was recorded at a party in Hollywood. It was the first time the Mothers of Invention had appeared in the civilized world. We had made our emergence from the Pomona area into Hollywood, and we were the entertainment at a party that they were using in conjunction with the filming of a picture called Mondo Hollywood. The amplifier that the bass is playing through was lent to us by Jim Gersio, and meanwhile, over on the side, watching the band for some sort of future purpose, was Herbie Cohen, who eventually turned out to be our manager.

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1: Something here on the coloring book?
2: It's the Deputy Dan coloring book. We're going to read it to the kids.
3: I'm going to help translate this. This is a publication for school children, and it's in Spanish.
4: Sí. Oh, boy, this is going to be good.
2: Mi nombre es Deputy Dan, del Departamento del Sheriff, del Condado de Los Ángeles.
3: My name is Deputy Dan, and I work for the Sheriff of that's a very strange word.
2: Condado
3: there.
2: De Los Ángeles.
3: I work for the Sheriff of the Jail of Los Angeles.
2: Deputy Dan nos dice, nunca suban a carros de personas extrañas.
3: Don't get into any strange cars with Deputy Dan. That says there.
2: Les enseña a cuidarse por las calles.
3: Deputy Dan will walk small Chinese children across the street.
1: Wonderful, wonderful.
3: Isn't that nice?
2: Deténgase, mire, escuche, antes de cruzar la calle.
3: Run like hell when you cross the street, because Deputy Dan is after you. That's for
4: that's
3: the ghettos.
4: That's a good one.
2: No siga la pelota hacia la calle.
3: Now, this is a very interesting, this is linguistic here. The translation of that might be... let's rock and roll, or let the dance go on. Word for word, it's don't follow the balls when they make the street. Very hard to translate literally from Spanish.
5: Don't follow the balls when they make the street.
3: Something like that. It's
2: obedeza las leyes para su seguridad.
3: You better obey all the laws or they'll put you in security prison.
4: Right on, right on.
2: Deputy Dan nos ayuda cuando estamos golpeados.
3: Deputy Dan will knock us down when we're injured by a car. I think is what that is.
4: Deputy Dan nos
2: ayuda si nos perdemos.
3: This is a shot of naked children, or almost naked

0: Children being picked up by a police helicopter way up in the mountains where they've gone. That's Deputy Dan will find us no matter how far away we go. It's the translation of that.
1: Deputy Dan es su amigo.
0: Deputy Dan. Scary. Deputy Dan.
2: Has no friends.
0: Has no friends.
2: I know enough Spanish. I know Spanish. Him personally, sir.
0: Right. That's very good.
1: Finally, no le abran las puertas a personas extrañas.
0: Never open the door for Deputy Dan. He's on the other side.
2: He doesn't have to knock anymore,
0: that's,
2: you know, Deputy
0: That's a
2: Dan.
0: Wonderful public.

0: Just in time to hear the big rockin' daddy of the airwaves, Nick Danger.
1: This is Nick Danger reporting. Today I believe in the holidays. Call me traditional, but what I love most is the general surreal feeling of this most sacred time of the year. I was raised in an Orthodox surrealist family, and we believe that Jesus was born with a little bit of a lead into the holidays at Halloween, and we always decorate the creche with pumpkins and skeletons and back-to-school special coupon offers. We believe that he was born into the humble home of a general contractor named Ahmed, who lives in a modest 14-room chalet in the Hollywood Hills worth $3 million, and that his parents worry about him becoming exposed to crack in the public school system, so 12 days around before after his birth, they send him to a private school where he can be introduced to crack by a better class of addicts. And then he goes to the moon and has several adventures, and on the 11th day undergoes a mystical experience and wants to join a proto-Buddhist monastery in the Valley of the Moon and become a trusted advisor to Jerry Brown and shape the Democratic Party in California into something with some answers. Pretty surreal, huh?
0: You said it! That's Nick Danger reporting!

gang all liked how brave she was. Yeah, Susie made a hit. At first, like it was all in fun. But then Susie didn't quit. She had to be among that crowd, so she took another puff. But this was only cigarettes. She wanted other stuff. The stranger knew of something else, stuff that's hard to get. And Susie said she'd try it, cause nothing stopped her yet. Sweetest girl I ever knew, I slowly watched her fall. Every drug known to man.

step aside. She couldn't lose the habit now, and everyone could tell that her twisted mind was full of dope and her body just a shell. Now I know in some back room there's a party going on, and there may be a stranger who brought some cigarettes along.

0: If you'd like to spend an idle half hour sometime, you ought to just come up here under these similar circumstances and see what it's like. It's truly weird.
1: Securely weird.
0: Utterly weird.

0: Are we on the air now?
1: No, I
2: yes, I hear you.
0: Go ahead.
2: I think you're on the air. You want to go ahead?
3: Dear friends, welcome to Hollywood.

0: Enlightenment. See, as they tell you, that to be enlightened, it's difficult, it's hard, it's painful, that you have to go through the great car crash crisis of the mind. It's not true. Enlightenment's very simple. It's just,
1: it's like going through a stop sign.
0: Right, going through a stop, when on a dark night, right? And not even a stop sign. It's like just sitting at a red light at like 6th and Plymouth. And in the middle of the night where there's no cars, and actually waiting for that red light. There's no cars, you can see all four ways, no cops, nothing, but sitting there.
1: That's honesty.
0: It's that simple. It's that simple.
2: I have a Christmas present that someone, that Mr. Wacko gave me.
0: That's
2: Mr. Wacko is my sixth grade teacher.
0: Franklin Delano Wacko.
2: Yes.
1: All the people who hear this show in March are going to be very confused.
2: Well, it doesn't matter. This is Christmas here. It's the winter solstice.
1: Mm-hmm.
2: And I'm opening... This is wrapped in a newspaper.
3: It's the Wall Street Journal.
2: Yeah, from 1929, because Mr. Wacko was ruined in the crash then.
0: Right.
2: By a gambling man.
0: Fell on him. It was a great crash.
3: That was a wire recording of the crash that we heard.
0: Ah! It was a wired Mr. Cherry. Wacko, actually.
2: Cherry.
0: I was just thinking.
2: A Sears Roebuck and Company catalog. Satisfaction guaranteed or your money back. Fall and winter 1943 and 44 for Kansas City.
0: Oh, that's wonderful.
2: And it's the noise you hear is Anna Lee taking a movie of it there. See? It's multimedia Anna Lee.
3: There's a marked section there for you to look at, too.
2: Oh, a marked deck.
0: I was thinking, by the way, David, you brought up the time question, of course, marked time, asking about solstice now and listening to the show in March. I was thinking that the solstice happens every once a day, at least. If you think of like each day being a full circle, then there's got to be at least two solstices in each day, too.
1: Well, but soul, when the soul stisses, you know, that means it stops.
0: A stiss in time, though, right? Saves Channel 9. Right?
1: Saves the sun.
0: That's right, saves the sun.
1: Yes. What have you got there, Phil?
2: Well, in the section on Wartime Refresher in Fundamental Mathematics, which is a book, Wartime Refresher in Fundamental Mathematics.
3: Steel Square and Its Uses, fine books.
1: Mm-hmm.
2: ABC of the Steel Square.
1: Formulas for Profit.
2: Soy Beans. Practical Poultry Farm.
1: That means I am beans in Spanish.
2: Oh, this is
1: That's
2: a good
1: soy frijoles it would be, actually.
2: For those of you people with deformed people living in your home, a giant home workshop manual, so you can work on your giant at home.
0: Right.
2: How to run a milling machine.
0: Right. No, it's a millie machine. Actually.
2: Henry Fonda, shop theory.
1: Gauges and their use in inspection.
3: Look at this.
2: Yeah, that's right. Gauge and its use in introspection.
0: Here's one. It says, when it comes to sex, are you groping in the dark? Then read Your Sex Life. This is from 1940.
2: That's a Strength and Health magazine.
0: Yeah, I think it's...
2: Well, now look here. Now here's an interesting, along with that Strength and Health, you could have here Dyke's Self-Starter.
0: That's a tickler.
2: So you don't have to do anything. They'll just start themselves up.
0: That's right. That's right.
2: Using it to be used with Dyke's Automobile and Gasoline Encyclopedia.
0: That's what won the war. That's
2: Vaseline,
0: no laughing
2: not
0: matter.
2: Gasoline. Vaseline.
1: We have a Christmas card.
0: We do?
1: From Mrs. John C. Stockton, who says, Hurrah 4 and Merry Christmas 2, the Fire Sign Theater. Surely they're due to be canonized soon for their services to humanities.
3: Uh-oh.
1: I can't read the last word. Humanities.
3: Humanities.
1: Payday, it may be. I'm not quite sure.
3: You've been spared.
1: Been canonized again.
0: That's right, like we were last summer.
3: The most interesting event of the week, it seems to me, was that an article in the Los Angeles Times, Britain says he crossed a dog and a cat. Pet store owner Roy Tutt, Thursday, claimed to have succeeded in a crossbreeding experiment where every animal expert has failed. He crossed a dog and a cat and produced a dat. The result.
4: Hey, what dat?
0: His Negro landlord, came down and said.
3: Tut, tut, tut. The result is a pair of two small animals that look like dogs at the front and cats at the back.
0: Each with a pair of tuts.
3: Right, they have cat's whiskers, cat's fur, and cat's legs. Tut, 50, has been trying for a long time, said the dats, cuppies, or dittens resulted from crossing a black cat called Patch with a Scottish terrier called Bones.
0: Hey, Bill, you know that tut backwards is tut. You realize that, so when he... Yeah, so he was probably a crossbreed himself.
3: It's two T's. It's tut-tut backwards.
0: Yeah, right, tut-tut, between, what would he... Between a butt and a tit, probably.
5: I feel slightly overwhelmed by the whole thing. I may get various associations on my back accusing me of producing something out of Frankenstein.
0: Well, in that book, what was it called? Not the Million-Year-Old Man, the Oldest Man. What's that? That wonderful science fiction story.
2: That Old Man.
0: That Old Man. Yeah, they project the Earth to 1 billion years from now, and the only thing that people are doing is making strange breeds of animals, you know, giraffe heads and monkey bodies and cat's legs and crane's toes and everything like that. That's all the people are doing.
1: Out of animals.
0: Yeah, real live things, breeding. Breeding is all that's left. It's this totally, like, totally wasted culture. There's 1 billion years, and he goes through the whole thing in about, like, you know, 100 pages. It's very interesting.
1: I thought so.
2: That's great.
0: What's his name?
3: I got a Christmas gift also from my aunt. She's sending me, she renewed my issue of Time magazine, but it had run out, and I had already renewed it. And as a result, I told my mother, I said, well, tell Aunt Betty to she works at the Time Life Building. I said, tell Aunt Betty.
0: Life Building.
3: See, a while ago, my time ran out, and then my life stopped.
0: It's okay. Sorry.
3: That's what it feels like. So I put in a new subscription for Time, therefore I have two coming to me. I said, well, Mother, tell Aunt Betty not to, to put in the thing. She said, oh, no, she's already done that. She says, and the computers won't, it will take 8 weeks to stop it. Because of the computers. So as a result, I will be getting two Time magazines now because it takes 8 weeks for it to stop.
0: And it will never stop. I was given a subscription to the New Yorker a year and a half ago, and it's still going, you know, because...
1: Of course, they never stop. When I finally got rid of my college reduced price subscription to Time magazine...
0: One of those eight-year ones.
1: I stopped running out of colleges that, you know... I could figure out. By then, I got in those things where you get 57 issues for $3.98, and they send you all these Dunning letters.
0: That's right.
1: Right, you pay them the $3.98, and then when they want $10 for a year's subscription, you forget it.
0: Yeah.
1: Wait, get another $3.98, tear it out of the magazine, send it back in again.
0: That's right.
1: Think of all the trouble that caused.
0: We sure are ahead of the system.
2: Boy, you guys are really got to beat, don't
0: you? Yeah. Well, we're underground, man. Listen, we know how to get by.
2: Yeah.
0: Sure, we know how to save pennies, right? I've got a subscription to Life in Sight, man. I got 4 years for $1.47. I got Spanker's Weekly, $2. I got 3 years.
2: You can get 3 years for just having that in your possession.
0: I know, it's true. You really can.
1: A little guy come to your door.
0: He's really little, too, man.
2: Very small cat, very small trench coat.
1: He's working his way through midget school.
0: That's right. Because they don't pay any taxes. That's what he told me. He said, if I can become, this is true, but a certified midget. Right.
1: Yeah.
0: And it takes money to be certified. You know, just like a CPA or anybody you put your trust in. I mean, guy comes to work for you and says he's a midget and he's got certification, rest easy, right? Particularly if he's been in the National Guard. So he was working his way through and he sold me. The funny thing is that they were so cheap, but the reason was they were tiny. I got Time magazine. It was about as big as like a wallet.
3: You could probably read it real fast, though.
0: I could, yeah, right. Condense the news,
3: like
0: too.
3: A couple of words on every page?
0: Well, they left out the entire Northern Hemisphere. They just cut it in half.
3: Yeah, I have a copy. There's just one of them here.
0: Yeah, that's it right there.
3: Let's read what it says.
0: Look at that article there about Australia.
3: All right. The black jury fixed up the question of prizes with the government. That's one page.
0: That's a good headline.
3: Nature formed us for ourselves, not for others. That's under people.
0: Yeah.
3: That's probably my oxen will haul a dozen loads of gravel just as quickly.
1: That's the I Ching page.
0: Yeah. That's right, yeah.
3: Whenever the black fox jumps, the squirrel gazed very suspiciously.
0: Their style, man. They're really
3: great style. Liberty and union now and forever, one and inseparable. Yeah.
0: Right.
1: That's editorial comment page.
0: Right.
1: Those are signed now, you know. Alexander Hamilton.
3: Right. Right. This is for you. Keep this.
2: Did I tell you about the deal I pulled off the other day?
0: No.
2: I traded this guy. This guy, man, he was so dumb.
0: Shopkeeper?
2: Yeah, this guy traded me... four pictures of Benjamin Franklin.
0: Yeah.
2: You know, those steel engravings of Benjamin Franklin with all the numbers around them?
0: Yeah, right. Mm-hmm.
2: Opposite oblong. Traded him four of those, and I got this beautiful guitar.
0: The guy
2: fell for it.
0: He just went right for it, man.
2: Just fell right over and took him.
0: We've
2: been doing it lately with, like, food at the store. You know, Annalie will go in and buy something, and you hand them a couple of pictures of Abraham Lincoln, man, and they'll give you food for it.
0: That's right.
3: Freaky.
2: Very far out place.
0: Yeah. Mm-hmm.
1: Works every single time, you know. You know, as the great man said, quality rather than quantity is necessary.
0: Yeah, that's right.
1: Yet we don't want to think of the production of any elite intellectual core.
4: Right on!
1: Just as we have in the military, for example, the brilliant brain to devise a new weapon, we also have the better intelligence and better training to use it. We need a betterment of all education in all levels. If we're going to meet the requirements of a constantly increasing complexity in our lives, governmental, political, industrial, and individual lives, we must take this matter very seriously.
0: Bob, can I ask,
1: indeed,
0: can
1: yes.
0: I ask you a question about
1: yes.
0: that, Bob? Do you think that the doctor's right when he says that abstinence under, excuse me,
1: makes the heart grow fonder?
0: That's right. No, makes the heart wander after Henry Fonda, actually. I saw that here. No, it says, abstinence under certain conditions is necessary to civilization. That says a little later on, he says, premature intercourse stunts a man's growth, robs him of much happiness.
5: That's a lie!
0: In a later normal married life.
3: Is that a lie?
0: That's the midget. He was a grown man.
1: My comment on that would be, Mr. Bretman, my comment on that would be that there's an old military statement which says you can do nothing positive except from a firm base, and I think that applies certainly to that material you've been reading there.
0: Sounds like the Chinese army, man. It really does.
1: Of course, this means if you're going to do anything positively in the field, you must have some place on which you can depend, which is firmly established.
0: That's Chairman Mao's speech to the SEC.
1: You must have a base to depend on for your replacements, for your repairs, for your hospitalization, and so on.
5: Sure.
1: In the same way, of course, if America is to do anything positive in the world and lead the nations more surely and straightly down the road toward peace, we ourselves must be that firm base.

0: What?
1: Hello?
2: Remember once when we were discussing a concept for the Fuse of Doom, and we came across the idea of Frank Acme was coming home because his father had been killed in a mysterious accident in the laboratory. His father, who was the head of the Acme Industries, and they were having a wake for him, and the father's body was on a beer.
0: Yeah.
2: Which had been made down in the basement, the homemade beer. Well, in the Times about wealthy Texans, it says here that there was a guy named Nelms who was a millionaire, and he made his money actually trapping skunks originally. And this is what it says about him. He wants to be remembered when he is gone. There would be parties held in his memory. And a prospectus which outlined all of this was in legalese. There is one stipulation. Nelms, who is 62 years old, he's still alive, feels some people may come to the parties and drink his liquor but not recall his memory. So just so they won't forget, the prospectus requires that his remains be rolled out in a sealed coffin at each of the parties and placed in the most prominent position until the last merrymaker staggers home.
3: Hi, good night, Harry. It's been wonderful being here. Harry?
1: We were at a...
3: Harry? Wake up, Harry. Harry's passed out, George.
1: Who is the people that did that? Those Hollywood people who took, what was it?
2: John Fairbank? Barrymore.
1: John Barrymore, right, yeah. And sat him up at the table. W.C. Fields and all those people.
3: He was so loaded, he didn't know what was happening.
4: He fell right over.
1: He didn't know. We were in Japantown last night, and there were two couples, two sets of drunks next to us that were just, when they got up after drinking sake, and they've been going at it all evening with, let's go up to the house and have a couple of shots. And I don't even have a picture of my wife up there. And they got up, and the woman fell over. She fell right over, but it's like a rubber duck. She just went right over the chair and got up, and they thought she was hurt, but she just big smile on her face.
2: I'll never forget. I was in a mafia-owned club in New York when the discotheques were just happening, and they were doing the twist. Remember when the twist? Mm-hmm. And there were girls on swings, you know, swinging up over the crowd. And
1: that's
2: this
1: weird,
2: Danish
1: Ed.
2: Girl came in with some guy who had a date with her, and the guy was just pouring liquor down her throat, obviously for you know,
4: she could dance.
2: Right, so she danced. And when she got up to leave, she fell right over.
4: She's no fun at all.
2: Right, and in falling, her blouse came off, and it was the first topless girl I'd ever seen.
0: Yeah, oh. I can remember the first topless girl I've ever seen too.
2: What was that?
0: In our swimming pool in Fresno.
2: Oh yeah,
4: Fresno.
0: Yeah, we had a swimming pool in the back of our house. It was at GI swimming pool. GI issue.
2: The one they blow
0: swimming
2: up?
0: My father brought back from the blow up, yeah.
2: Yeah.
0: The big blow up, the second big blow up.
1: Big Japanese pre-induction swimming pool. Remember
0: and
1: they brought
0: girl,
1: her back?
0: I think her name was Rosemary, who was going to Fresno State College, and I was just a little kid at Fresno High School. Dove in the pool, and her bathing suit came right off. And my father, I believe, who was sitting next to me, lunged at me to turn my eyes away.
2: Mm-mm.
0: I think.
2: And lucky he didn't put him out.
1: Right.
2: He hadn't read Oedipus, I guess, huh?
0: Yeah. If thine eye offend thee, strike out.
1: If Dionysus offend thee.
2: If your eye offend you, put a bra over it.
1: That's right.
2: Cover him up.
1: That's right. Stay at home and watch color television through your bra. It may sound weird. It may make you laugh, Jim. But I mean, it's. I think it's as legitimate an offer of sanity in the 70s as the others that have gone down that you've been reading here.
2: Well, I used to watch color television when there wasn't any by looking through the end of a salt shaker. That's why I have contact lenses now.
1: That's right.
2: But I would watch wrestling in color just by squinting through the end of a salt shaker. I wouldn't recommend it to anybody out there, especially if you're trying to watch the show, this show,
1: because
2: it won't work.
1: Uh-uh.
2: But I'd see things in color.
3: No, it'll work. I sat home and listened to the rebroadcast of this show many times with my eyes glued to a salt cellar.
1: That's right.
3: And I saw this show in color every time.
4: It's a salt cellar's market, right? The bottom dropped right out of her when she jumped into the pool.
3: I listened to the show in a wine cellar.
4: You do?
3: Sure.
4: My wife went to a wine cellar in Berlin and slept like a tub.
3: Well, the wine
4: turned into a pillar of salt.
3: You sell wine in Berlin.
4: And then later a pillar of the community, right?
3: Right.
4: Salt of the earth. What were you saying?
3: I was saying if why don't we dial a joke?
5: 881-2345 and 881-2345 for Dial-A-Joke. I'll repeat those numbers again. 881-2345.
3: We're waiting now.
6: You have dialed Dial-A-Joke.
1: Success.
6: Here's the joke. A little girl was walking through a field when she saw her little bitsy fly on a big pile of manure. But the little girl just laughed and laughed because she knew that one little fly couldn't do all that. You have dialed Dial-A-Joke.
0: We should mention, I think, that was actually done by a couple of guys here in Los Angeles. Several
3: Los
0: of them
3: Angeles
0: who
3: Community
0: actually,
3: Service.
0: And they were led on to this work by listening to records, which destroyed their minds.
4: That's right, mm-hmm. Senator. Those rock and roll records
0: I'm sorry.
4: You turned my phone off.
0: Are you imputing, sir, that we're attempting to censor you in some way?
4: No, I'm just... communication.
0: I see. Well, now look. These are dresses that go from school to a Coke date, looking gay and fresh every minute. This is from the Sears Roebuck catalog, which I've been looking
3: through. That reminds me of the girls in the Porgy and Mudhead movies, you know?
0: Yeah. That's that's when there was real cocaine, I guess, in Coca-Cola.
4: That's right. They took the coke out of coke, and the country
0: knows. That's how come they all
4: sing
0: like that.
4: That's right. The Andrews sisters, right? Nasally, of course, right. That's very true. You know, they never... I'll tell you something that has never been returned to the public consciousness, and I just got a flash that's going to return, which is Frank Sinatra and Bobby Soxers. It was the presaging of the rock concert. It really was. And it's been entirely forgotten, because Frank Sinatra's image right now is Dirty Dingus. What's that? Dirty Dingus McGee? Kind of not a cowboy, not really on the screen, sitting behind you with a handkerchief. It's a strange image, but he was really a get-em-offer.
2: Oh, yeah.
4: Yeah, and there's pictures, and he wore Argyle sweaters.
0: He was the only guy left in the country, man. Everybody else was sitting at pounding typewriters in Samoa.
4: Yeah, right, exactly.
0: The entire manpower of the nation gone away.
4: A lot of the guys were taken. This is really true. A lot of the people, my daddy's gone. You know, you live in Painesville, Ohio. Where's he gone? Youngstown. You don't see him. But he's in the war effort. He's dressed in a uniform, and he's typing at the air hangar.
0: And he's working at Monsanto Chemical, which for the duration of the war is called Defense Plant Number 6.
4: That's right. That's right.
0: And he's making dimethyl hydrochloride food, you know, part of which is sold to the Army.
4: Part of which
0: it
4: is dropped in the Samoans.
0: And I'm surprised that they ever let it go, you know.
4: They tried not to. You know,
0: they're trying to get it back.
3: What?
4: What?
3: What?
4: What?
3: I was just going to butt in.
4: Yeah?
3: No, I was going to say that the... here he comes. Get him away. Get him away from here.
4: Those locusts, they come around Christmas every time. My God, here they come again.
7: Yo, ho, ho, yo, ho, ho, ho.
3: Oh, no, that's not who he really is.
4: That's the Swedish Santa Claus.
3: I was going to say the first popular song I remember hearing was Frank Sinatra.
4: What was he singing?
3: Blues in the Night.
4: Blues in the Night?
3: Blues in the Night, yeah.
4: My mama done told me when
3: I was in deep end. That and right in the Schnifter's face.
4: Oh,
8: when the Führer says, wie ist der Master Race? Wie heilt? Heilt, right in the Führer's face. When Herr Goebbels says, they'll never bomb this place. Wie heilt? Heilt, right in the Goebbels' face. Are we not the Superman? Aryan pure Superman? Ja, wie ist der Superman? Super duper Superman. Is this not the land so good? Would you leave it if you could? Ja, this Nazi land's no good. We would leave it if we could. We bring the world new order. Mm-hmm. Heil Hitler's world new order.
4: I think you can make it.
8: Every one of human race will love the Führer's face when we bring to the world disorder. When the Schnifter says, wie ist der Master Race? Wie heil? Heil right in the Schnifter's face. When Herr Goebbels says, they'll never bomb this place, we hide, right in Herr Goebbels.
4: It was a great, great 10 years, ladies and gentlemen, 1935 to 1945.
0: Is that the only song you know? We thought that maybe we'd like to get a little
2: some more songs
0: more
2: from
0: in
2: that
0: modern
2: period.
0: Vein. No, not from that period. I mean, don't you know anything yet?
2: That's the only song that I memorized. My daddy made me memorize it. I used to march around the breakfast table singing it.
4: Every morning?
2: Yeah, every morning.
4: Every morning.
2: Is it? That's the song you win? Well, it got day off to a good start. The whole family would sit around and go together. It's kind of nice.
9: Is that the song you sang to win your first talent contest? I know we don't talk very much about personal affairs.
2: Yeah,
9: and lives
2: I won.
9: On the radio.
2: I won all the ticket stubs that were left over there at the Saturday
1: but
2: Club.
1: During the war, that was worth not a lot of money, but enough to get you by.
2: All those ticket stubs?
1: Yeah. Was your daddy a teacher?
2: No, my daddy was a commandant.
1: A commandant. Yeah. Makes me laugh just to think of the
2: just
1: wonderful...
2: Just a commandant.
1: Yeah. Just your common, ordinary, Gordon variety commandant.
2: Yeah.
1: Here he comes now.
2: He
1: always preceded by that music.
2: He used to block parties.
1: Right, used to block people from doing what they really wanted to do.
10: You can't do that!
1: Right. That's the block captain, right. Yeah. My dad was a gaslighter.
2: Was he?
1: Actually, yeah, right. He lived in the town.
2: I knew a guy in college who was a gaslighter.
1: No kidding, really?
2: Yeah, I used to perform every night. Excuse me. Phil, at the end
11: standing
2: of this catalog
11: head,
2: here.
11: Right?
2: Yeah.
1: He's
2: right
1: Chinese,
2: on.
1: Yeah. Right.
2: This merchandise, ladies and gentlemen, is not
1: Hand
2: available
1: left.
2: In your Sears catalog
1: sure.
2: this fall. Accordions, aerials, air compressors, air guns, air moisteners, alarm clocks, aluminum cookware.
1: Because of the war, Phil?
2: Ammunition. Oh, yes.
1: Can't
2: and
1: get any ammunition because
2: no.
1: of the war. It's all being
2: Army
1: sent to
2: lockers. Samoans. No. Auto jacks. Barn door track and hangers, bathtubs, bird cages.
1: Got any concrete mixers, Jim?
2: Let's see. Yes, no, we don't have concrete. Corn shellers, cornets, cream separators. It goes all the way through to, finally, zinc sulfate.
1: Zinc sulfate. Oh, yeah. Zinc, man. Zinc, right?
2: So zinc.
1: Zinc. Remember the TMZ, which was Time Metal and Zinc Corporation? Now, that brings up the third record.
2: And the Vietnamese War.
1: And we'll be back to it in just a minute, but first, Phil's going to sing another song for us.
12: Can you have Phil talk some first? Because we got so many sound effects going here. Can you hear? Hello, 2150. More music.
0: Earl.
1: Oh.
0: Earl.
1: That's okay. It's all right.
0: No, you brought us right to the record.
1: That's right.
0: Now, I listened to the record today, our third record.
1: Right.
0: Let me read you a description. This is a book my mother gave me some years ago. It's about Kali, a goddess in India. It was called Kali the Mother. I think my mother had some point in giving me. This is a book of the worship of Kali.
1: Oh, really?
0: Yeah.
1: Me first, me always, never the sun?
0: Good old mom. Mom identified pretty strongly.
1: Do you know that mom backwards is the same as tut backwards?
0: Right.
1: Mom and
0: now,
1: tut.
0: Now, in the East, the accepted symbol of Kali is a woman, nude, with flowing hair, so dark a blue that she seems in color to be black. Four-handed.
1: Oh, I thought she was blue. Sorry.
0: Two hands in the act of blessing and two holding a knife and bleeding head, respectively.
1: Ow.
0: Garlanded with skulls and dancing with protruding tongue on the prostrate figure of a dwarf, all white with ashes.
10: Right on!
0: Don't crush that dwarf. Hand me the pliers. And pliers, if you look it up in Origins by Eric Parker.
1: You're good, Phil. You're really good.
0: Is a series of get it together, everybody. I'm carrying on, man. Where are the rest of you people?
2: You've got earphones.
0: Our pliers all have
2: to
0: do with the words.
2: He couldn't hear me because he's wearing earphones.
0: Okay, right.

Phil was talking about his mother before he was so rudely interrupted, and he brought to mind the fact that my mother told me when I spoke to her that she was turned on for the first time. And considering the fact she gave up smoking regular cigarettes after 40 years, I think it was a rather astounding story. And I won't go into details because I don't want to incriminate any other 45-year-old women who might have smoked marijuana for the first time like my mother did. But to make a long story short, she met some people down in Bermuda, two young guys. And when they had a party to show the slides that they'd taken in Bermuda, she...

0: Well, you know, it's das neue Kultur, is what we say.
1: Life is changing for old ladies all over the world.
0: Yes.
1: You know,
0: I was
1: talking to our friend Alice. She's a friend of that lady, friend of yours. You remember Evelyn?
0: No, Millie.
1: Millie?
0: Yeah, Evelyn is Millie's friend.
1: Oh, Evelyn is Millie's friend.
0: Millie Gibson.
1: Well, Alice is a friend of them both. And her life is so hard, friend. January 2nd, 1953. Felt much better, so watched the television for a few hours. I did the above January 3rd on January 2nd. Was in bed all day, but a little better. January 3rd. Friday, got up in the afternoon and watched the television in the evening. January 4th. Surely have my dates mixed. Was feeling fine January 3rd, so Flory, Ada G, and I saw the great Caruso. Ada treated us to lunch. January 5th. Sunday, January 4th, still at Flory's. Ada, Bob, Flory, and I played Stop the Bus. Flory won 3 games. Bob won, Ada 2, and I won 2. Came home to Nell's, January 5th.
2: Tuesday, August 18th. James did not work. James and Opal Hayes went to the bank and put Opal Hayes' money in her own name. Opal Hayes was here for breakfast, dinner, and went to see Mary, Mrs. Petter, to stay. James had Opal's trunk moved from our place to here, and the Petters got busy. February 4th, paid $500, went to the corn doctor. Evelyn came over. Went to Evelyn's February 13th and 14th, had a very nice time. Valentine's Day, got my blue sweater. Evelyn came over Wednesday, January 20th. We went shopping, had a nice day.
1: January 8th, 1953, took a walk in the rain to the boulevard. Paid electric and sent money order for book. Note to Dorothy. Helped Nell as she had to take M.A. to the dentist. Went to the Egg Man on York Boulevard. Had lunch at UDC. Home to Liberty Street.
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2: 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Drusy Bell stayed all night. Adela stayed home.
4: 1 November 1731. My dear Raoul, so once again I am imprisoned in the impenetrable fortress of Brucca, slyly trapped by my own brother, Archduke Ferdinand, into thinking the Treaty of Slag had ended the Hundred Years' scam. 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What vermin they are, these vermin, who run like rats through the cheese of Brucca, our own ancestral home, as though they owned it, or at least rented it. 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

0: 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I stayed with Arthur and Michael.
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6: You are all aware of the fact that all this week we have been having quiet passing periods every day. Today is the end of that series of drills. The most of you have been cooperating with Student Congress to make this series of drills successful. Of course, there are exceptions to this rule. The ones who have not been cooperating are the 3% that Mr. Pranty is always talking about. The ones that spoil our fire drills and other drills. They are the ones who always have their names on the absence list. And in the detention book that Mr. Campbell keeps so carefully, they are the people who are always sitting in the vice principal's office. These are the people that make our school bad. These are the kind of people not popular in our school.
7: Tell me, Mr. Brewster, do you think we have a drug abuse problem in the Yale University these days? Well, I know the marijuana problem is very pervasive. If indeed it is a problem, it's a legal problem. The trouble with it is that being a legal problem, you can't be relaxed about this because you know very well that whatever judgment there is about the rightness and wrongness of prohibition, you can't be very far from organized crime because of the necessity of illegal importation and sale. Mr. Schmoke has a question for you.
8: Yes. Smoking pot now is looked upon like drinking or smoking cigarettes. Just a fact of life.
7: Well, it's true, Mr. Schmoke, but we do not take the position that the university is, in any sense, a sanctuary from the reach of law enforcement, although private conduct, which does not affect other people, and conduct which seems to affect other people illegally and adversely, is, of course, two very different kettles of pot, as we might say.
9: You've been listening to the president speaking to himself.
10: I'd like to mention, for those who are very historically minded, that I've been doing some research on the old Porgy Mudhead movies that have been so successfully copied by famous comedians mm-hmm. in this country. And there was a film, I think it was about one of the earlier Porgy Mudhead series, about 1951, called The Youthful Follies, in which Porgy, if you'll remember, have you seen that one, Peter?
11: Porgy was
10: the editor of the Morse Science High newspaper, the That's Code,
11: right.
10: The Morse Code.
11: The Morning Code, or the Winter Code.
12: Head
11: Winter
12: Code.
11: Head Code.
10: He was Head Code, actually.
12: Oh, right.
10: It was a long joke.
12: He was Codeine.
11: Codeine, I was thinking of that, too, right?
12: Yeah.
11: The two of them worked together, the schizophrenic brothers.
13: Right. Get on with
11: Mutt and Tut.
10: I wanted to, I've gone back and taken a look at some of those early newspapers, and I wanted to bring to your attention one very important early psychedelic happening in that film, which was not been reported upon. This is from the newspaper of the time, March 16th, 1951, as a matter
11: newspaper.
10: Of fact.
11: Yeah.
10: It's really yellowed at the age of you. Mr. Arkin returns after accident. Mr. Arkin is back after being in a serious accident.
11: Hmm.
10: He was driving along in his car. When turning a curve, he got excited and couldn't see where he was going.
11: Oh.
10: He injured his forehead and one of his eyes.
11: Oh.
10: He just got out of the hospital, and the students and faculty are glad to have him back teaching art in room 307.
11: That's what I know, right? Right, and where did you develop that incredible style, this single vision that you have?
10: Came from getting excited when I went around a corner.
11: Yeah, well, I can understand that. Most surrealists get very excited when they turn the corner, you know? Have you seen The Big Cubist with Lana Turner, by the way?
10: The Big Cubist.
11: Yeah, well, that's fantastic.
10: God, what they show.
11: Fabulous, fabulous.
12: She gets pushed down a staircase in the last reel.
11: She does.
12: Yeah.
11: Far out.
10: She does.
11: I mean, Lana Turner is falling down staircases now? Well, that's the end of an entire generation. That's a 1945 special, right? The thing about World War II is that everybody thought that it could go on forever, and there was a kind of a very extreme movement inside World War II to build the bomb, which was not the majority. It was a small minority of people who represented, like, ages and ages of power. And when they dropped the bomb, the whole thing changed. Otherwise, if there had been no bomb, if we'd just, you know, like, had victory over Japan, like we did over Germany, right, in Europe. No bomb, just we surrender, we give up. It would have been different. We'd have then become like England. We'd have become caretakers of the world without any real guilt. But we dropped the bomb and it changed everything.
10: That's true. That's true.
11: Absolutely.
10: They didn't realize it at the time.
11: No,
10: Harry
11: no.
10: Truman was the savior of...
11: true man, son.
10: You see?
11: Yeah, right.
12: True man, son. Yes, indeed.
11: Oh, Phil,
12: Now, as Mr. X,
13: uh-oh.
12: This is the staging. As Mr. This is Act
10: okay,
12: Two, Scene
10: get,
12: Seven.
10: Let's get. You
12: all right.
10: Yeah.
12: Okay, kids. This
10: out.
12: Is Act Two, Scene Seven.
10: Okay, just a second. Let me get. Can
12: moods
10: I get notes,
12: in
10: Mr. Blom,
12: moods in reincarnation. Louise, okay. Would you take notes?
14: Sure.
12: Now, where is Miss LaBelle?
14: Oh well, Miss LaBelle
12: she's
14: was
12: always
14: out,
12: like
14: she was out in the John.
12: Oh, John, here you are.
14: Here you are.
12: All right. Now, in this scene, as Mr. X serenades the audience, Mrs. X opens a door partition and closes it. The audience can see both inside and outside a building.
8: This door is
12: as the door closes,
8: the set.
12: Mr. X sings more quietly and ends his solo. Her slow movements must indicate that she is listening to his song, and only at the end of it does she enter the doctor's office. Start the hypnotist's moan background. In the doctor's office, reception area, is a sign, doctor, and a clock reading, year of blank A.D. The nurse receptionist leads Mrs. X to doctor's inner door. He gives her an eye test, reflex test, heart stethoscope test, sphygmoma, simulate that, and she says, ah. Then he has her look at the slowly spinning black and white spiraled hypnotist disc. He then asks her to watch the swinging and ticking pendulum clock on the wall, which has the word
8: Doctor
12: above it, and the year of blank AD underneath. When she is laid out, head facing upwards and both arms falling to the floor, he sits down at his desk. We see only the acting of speech between them as he writes down her comments. Okay, cut it. Like, cut it right there, Doctor. Okay, thank you. I think the orchestra, we'll take it back to letter C, but first I want to say that when we, now, kids, when we go right in here to Hypnotist's Moan.
14: Yeah. Who's playing Hypnotist, by the way, Mr. Glenn?
12: Bill is.
10: I played it during the run-through. But,
14: okay.
12: Now, we want the wavering accordion and string bass, very present on this. They're used throughout this scene as an instrumental background. Now, in the moan here, Mr. X is moaning this melody in his room and meditating.
11: Right. We'll use Herb Whipple for that, because he's got a great meditator's face. He's an Aquarius.
12: Right.
15: I could moan. I could moan better than I could do that. The clock. I was just doing the clock.
11: Yeah, right. Well, you know that they're opening a savings and moan office now in the really depressed area down in Depressionville, you know, where the people who are depressed go? You haven't been there?
15: No.
11: You haven't gone to Moan Savings?
15: No.
11: Oh, it's wonderful, man. It's wonderful. People go in and they just cry tears of salt, and the salt is collected, of course. Mm-hmm. And just like in Russia, where there was always a salt on tax, it, like
12: salt seller.
11: Cocaine and gold and what is the other thing? That is universally accepted as a means of exchange.
10: Sugar,
11: salt, cocaine, and gold, right? And if you cry me a river, they say, right?
12: Yeah.
11: A river, a rivar, R-I-V-E-R, which is a dollar's worth of salt tears.
13: Cry me a river. That's cry me, a river.
11: Or cry me is,
13: mm-hmm.
11: is the Russian thing.
13: The Russian, yeah.
11: Cry me a river, right? Which is the river Oud, isn't it?
13: Yeah, they're building an Adam station there now.
11: They are, mm-hmm. Really? Right?
13: And an Eve station just across the street.
11: On the other side,
13: mm-hmm.
11: Right. That's wonderful. Sun and Moon Brothers, Atom Station Builders.
13: Yep, those are the ones. They're internationally famous.
11: Yeah, they sure are. Yep, sounds a lot like Tut, you know?
13: Yeah,
11: I was
13: backwards
11: thinking,
13: it's...
11: A cat, yeah, cat and a dog together, right, by a guy named Tut, and he had a mom. Mom, Tut.
13: Yeah, mum backwards is mom, too.
11: If we played the show backwards, which we aren't going to, of course, those words would sound the same.
13: Yes,
11: no, mom. That's right.
13: If we played the show backwards, which of course we're not going to, it's... We played the show backwards, of course, we're not going to.
11: Well, here we are.
16: What can you do to help win the war? Do you help with civil defense work? Do you pay your taxes on time and in full? Are you ready to cooperate quietly with the FBI in apprehending suspicious persons? Are you a victory gardener? Do you avoid unnecessary expenditures? Do you cheerfully observe all rationing regulations? Do you avoid panic buying and refuse to hoard? Do you use and save cooking fats and other needed materials?
11: My mother used to save chicken fat and lard and stuff like that. We used to go down to Brooders and turn it in. That was a guy's name, Brooder, right? Let's take the fat down to Brooders and get our rationing stamps.
13: Yeah.
11: Let's play some music, huh? Okay? And then we'll come back in just a minute, all right? Okay.

0: your classmate of... Wait, your class 61 at Yale?
1: 61, right.
0: Well, in 63...
1: Crash of 61, as we used to say.
0: Yeah, well, the crash of 63, a fellow named Joe Lastovka, who is...
1: Jumping Joe Lastovka?
0: Yeah, he's now practicing law in Philadelphia.
1: Right, practicing. He's not very good because he's still practicing.
0: That's right.
1: He hasn't got it down yet, really. He goes into court and makes all sorts of mistakes.
0: And Joe and his wife, Frankie, have two sons. Joe the third, who is going on six,
1: like,
0: and Gregory too. Yeah.
1: Right.
0: Now, Joe reported that young Joe was born blind and has proven to be an exceptional child with more unusual, with some unusual musical talent, which, according to Joe, he did not inherit from either his father or his mother. Now, get this. Neither of whom can play an instrument or sign a note. Young Joe has been playing the piano and organ since he was 8 months old and has the ability to listen to any record and to immediately sit down and play the melody as well as to improvise his own compositions. Isn't that a thrilling thing to find in an alumni magazine?
2: What an accomplishment. And he's just now found out that he's had this ability all his life and put it in the magazine. All this time he's been walking.
0: That's right.
1: That's right.
3: What did he say?
4: What are you talking about?
1: Well, he wasn't the same class as we were.
2: No.
0: Young Joe, he's only 8 months old.
2: Hey, did you guys... 8 months old.
0: And he's blind.
4: Yeah, he's just a little guy.
2: He has one eye.
0: Mozart wrote his first piano and organ concertos when he was about... five.
1: He wrote off his first piano concerto at 14 because of taxes.
0: That's right.
1: Did you ever see what he did?
0: Yeah, well, you know.
2: Have you heard about Charles Gett?
0: No.
2: No, he made his screaming debut in Los Angeles, California, one bright and sunny day. He has plans to go to Morse Science Senior High School, and his favorites are color, blue, car, 49 Ford, sports, basketball, food, anything good to eat, TV program, Tom Corbett, Space Cadet.
0: Oh, I
2: Charlie's
0: that.
2: Opinion of the newspaper is, I like it. And he doesn't have any pet peeves, so he's the kind of kid we like.
1: He's well-rounded.
2: Yeah.
1: Well, you know,
2: he's
1: like a ball. Well, he's been bounced in the Kobe room, you know. They've got him, they feed him beer. And
5: they did one of those on me when I was in junior high school, I remember, and I said that my favorite song was Sincerely.
0: Sincerely, yes, I love you. Sincerely, maybe, my do.
1: I don't know if I wasn't, no, I was the assistant editor of my grist mill, it was called, Shaker Rice High School Grist Mill.
5: Oh, you guys were really intellectual.
1: I know, I wrote a poem. I wrote a page poem. That's what
5: we
1: I did.
5: You wouldn't have understood you guys.
1: You'd have understood me, man. Everything rhymed. It was all couplets, just couplet after couplet. You couldn't have missed it.
6: We had a lot of couplets at Yale, too.
1: Swinging couplets, right.
6: Yeah, and Pim's couplets, remember those? Oh, boy.
1: Old stocking hoses.
6: Yes, sir.
1: Drink those after we'd win a match or lose one or not have one at all.
6: Eli, you got a match?
1: Yeah, right.
7: Now, listen, I operate an on-sale establishment.
4: Yeah, yeah.
7: The other day, you know, this liquor control officer advised me that I should arrange for more light on the inside of my premises. Now, what's the purpose of such a regulation, Charlie?
1: So you can see the regulation.
4: Henry?
7: Yeah?
4: The rule requires that there shall be sufficient interior light in retail premises to make possible the immediate identification of patrons in the premises.
7: Oh,
8: can I have some of those
4: this may seem
8: balls
4: silly,
8: over there?
4: Oh, yeah. But it's to assist
8: pop
4: in enforcement so far as minors and intoxicated persons are concerned, and to aid the licensee in this respect.
7: You know, I didn't know that at all. That's really amazing. Well, what constitutes the maintaining of
8: it's
7: a
8: like
7: disorderly
8: ginseng.
7: House, Charlie?
4: It is a place to which people abide, or to which people resort, to the disturbance of the neighborhood, or for purposes which are injurious to the public morals,
7: health,
4: convenience, or safety. Any licensee or employee of any licensee who keeps or permits such a disorderly
8: house
4: is guilty.
8: No, oil liquor
4: is a misdemeanor.
7: Standard
8: oil is turning it on.
7: Gentlemen, 5 minutes. Five minutes. Drink up now.
8: Who are we investigating today?
4: I've got a report here that they're making a waterproof duck.
1: What?
4: Huh? They're making a water... Gentlemen,
8: who's
4: they're making a waterproof
8: this?
4: Duck with sturdy fiber composition, can float.
1: Can float? It's like can do, huh?
4: 88 cents and no ration stamps.
7: Let's find out.
4: The weight on this thing is 2 pounds. How about that Army-style holster? Four-piece outfit, gun, holster, Army belt cap. Ideal gift for a boy.
1: Oh, the radio's on. My favorite show's about to come on. They're just finishing the concert right now.
4: Yeah.
2: The little boy boys stood on the porch pleading, but Bill was in bed, dear, and no, of course, he couldn't come out. So he turned around and ran down the steps and called thank you to the closing door. As she shut it, the woman stood, and a look of perplexity clouded her face, for she hadn't known this little boy.
6: That wig and hat don't look bad, Curly.
3: Laughed the other.
6: All right, now put on the dress and get into the detective's car. I'll stay here and keep these two quiet.
3: A moment later, the gangster, disguised as Tess Trueheart, slipped from the shed. As Dick Tracy approached his roadster, he recognized a familiar figure in the car. Her face turned green away from him.
9: Hello, Tess.
3: He greeted.
9: I'm sorry I kept you waiting so long, but the chief had some work I had to attend to. Gee, it's beginning to get dark.
3: He shifted gears, took out a bottle of 100-proof bourbon, got drunk, and drove his car at a madcap pace down Hollywood Boulevard.
10: Mrs. X and Master have reached Jesus, who was carrying the large cross. As Jesus extends his hand to guide Mrs. X, he is illuminated by a rainbow. The scene with Mr. X does not appear again, but the upper cloud scene becomes misty, and Mrs. X has a golden halo crowned over her head. The halo is battery-operated, and this effective prop is used by all the stage angels. But as Mrs. X, with halo effect, reaches a predetermined position...
2: A shriek filled the noiseless dell. Thundering explosions convulsed the green meadow. Sharp cracks echoed through the inverting woods as towering trees fell before the blasts. A vast valley of fire paled the dawn's dim light. The blazing thing plummeted from space and struck.
3: He's a murderer. That's what he is. He's going to kill us in cold blood.
11: Just keep your hands up and march out that door.
3: Interrupted Junior with a wave of his gun, the two hoodlums hastily obeyed. A strange procession marched down the street that night. Two shifty-eyed thugs with their hands in the air shuffled along before a small boy dressed in pajamas and aiming a loaded...
12: The Valley of Decision by Marcia Davenport begins when young, lovable Mary Rafferty comes to work as a housemaid in the home of the Scotts, Pittsburgh master steelmakers. As it closes, the steelmakers' grandchildren are still managing the business, and Mary Rafferty is inconspicuously managing them.
2: The little boy refused to walk any further. However much he was pushed or shoved or pulled, his feet remained stubbornly and resistingly unarmed from the door.
13: Sammy! Please, Sammy, listen. Mother will buy you a nice candy bar if you'll come with her, Sammy. Oh, Sammy, it's only school.
14: They'll never get me. They won't, they won't, they won't. He screamed and dug his heels deeper into the rug.
15: Hominy, Lily, pulp him. You pull, Holly upon plump. Join union, noon, jump. Imply null, kill, ink. Milk, gnoll, opinion, million, limp, only, minimum, look, pupil, monopoly.
2: Bar, barroom, saloon, cocktail bar, lounge, buffet, lounge, bar, barroom, saloon.
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16: 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Hello, Russia. Merry Christmas. Merry Christmas.

folks. This is Riley, alias William Bendix. I'd like to talk to you about something very important to all of us. You know what traffic accidents are. They're something that happened to other people, but not to you. Your life is charmed. When you sit behind the wheel of your car, nothing can harm you. Nothing can touch you. It's impossible that you could be the victim of a traffic smash-up. Doesn't that sound a little ridiculous? Of course it does. But that's the thinking of the majority of America's drivers. And that's the thinking that causes traffic accidents. The truth of the matter is that unless you drive safely and lawfully, an accident can happen to you. Last year it happened to 32,000 persons who died as a result. It happened to more than a million others. They were the lucky ones. They were only injured. In every single case, the National Safety Council reports that at least one traffic law was violated. So when you drive your car, remember that your only guarantee of safety is lawful driving. Obey the traffic regulations and drive carefully. The care you take may save a life, and that life may be your own.

somebody tell you, oh, when your woman's doing wrong, don't let anybody tell you, oh, when your woman's doing wrong.

0: and have a bit of it on its own. Yeah. The only thing is, it gets immediately I start to arrange it, I imagine like a string quartet after the second verse, you know.
1: I hadn't really thought.
0: Well, something like that, you know.
1: But it does want something like that.
0: Mm.
1: But the way I was thinking about that, in that stop bit, there should be something coming from the distance, an arranged sound coming from the distance, a fairly complicated one, like a bit of decoration, you know, that you've got on the back of a painting.
0: Yeah.
1: Suddenly comes up, and as it comes up close, then you start again. That's what I was thinking of the sound.
0: Right,
1: I was thinking of the sound as being something which...
2: A little bit of brass band, you know, a very nice little bit of brass band.
0: Yes, that would be lovely.
2: A little bit of brass band.
0: Yeah.

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1: Yes, you all recognize the saloon song from The Floating Prince by Stein. Now, here's the lilting revenge duet from Il Vino Confuso.
2: Tom, tarde, morde, et en porco!
3: Che dite? Elete, oh, il morte, ah!
1: Isn't that beautiful? It's by a great Italian composer. Yes, he's dead now, but lives on in stereo hi-fi. On this 12-inch record album of 40 great unclaimed melodies. Yes, friends, if you were to go into a record store and ask for them, they would think you were crazy. Hello, I'm Don Giovanni, and I'm proud to speak for the Musical Heritage Surplus Club of Hong Kong. Wouldn't you like to raise the level of your home? Bring your family closer together around the hi-fi, listening to such immoral pieces of art like Bidet's The Fountain or The Duke's Duet from Il Schizofreno. Yes, friends, if you act now, we'll include at absolutely no cost to anyone this collection of 40 familiar sound effects. Who can forget? And remember? And well, friends, they're all yours. Yes, siree, friends, and if you act in time, we'll throw in this three-record boxed bonanza of timeless big band hymns. Titles like In a Persian Melon, My Spanish Suitcase, The Happy Plunderer, Waltz for Three People, and The Hawaiian Hallucination Song. A cultural landslide to fill your home entertainment center. Right now, to this address.
4: Right, a Chinese surplus music

0: you ought to see him carrying home a loaf of bread like that, man, and his wife sitting there.
1: Well, what'd you do today?
0: I drug in this piece of bread. It's 14 times my size. What do you mean, what'd I do today? Hey, well, you cover up their hole, they start moving the stones again. They don't even curse at you. I know when we were kids, we'd find an ant hole, you know, and they'd be just scurrying around, moving them rocks, making the new projects. And the next thing you know, your foot is safe. Oh, for crying out loud, man. Give us a break, will you? And sure enough, half hour later, they got it all cleared up, and there's my toe again. They ought to have ants in charge of people that cover up the holes. You know, that shoot your toe. Or bite it or something. Just attack! He's going to cover up the hole! That would be cool. Of course, they do have one thing. When you step on them, it rains.

0: that tune has always been so popular, and I think it's coming around again. I think the kids coming up are beginning to get a taste of it, right. Well, I want to ask you about how you met Benny Goodman, because that was such a big part of your life, being with Benny, wasn't it?
1: Yes, it was. You know, I was playing a little cafe out in Los Angeles after I got through doing my stint with Benny Goodman. And I had a little band, a good band. I know you know some of the guys in the band. Tyree Glenn played trumpet.
0: Sure.
1: And the famous saxophone player, Don Byers.
0: Don Byers, yeah.
1: He played with the band. A very famous trumpet player on the coast. He never did get no further than he went on a tour with me one time for Detroit, Michigan, from California, named Teddy Buckner on trumpet.
0: Oh, yes, I know that name, sure.
1: Yeah, Teddy Buckner. And we had a good band, 11-piece band, and we was playing a little nightclub called Paradise Nightclub.
0: And that's where Benny first heard you?
1: Yeah, so... So I had my band playing there, and you know, we played only jazz in town. You know, the place was, everybody flocked to the places. So, lo and behold, one night I was playing, there was this guy playing clarinet beside me. I said, "Gee whiz, who's that?" This was Benny Goodman.
0: You mean he just got up on the bandstand without you knowing?
1: Well, John Hamlin, his brother-in-law, had told him about us. He had heard us a little before Benny. And then, he had Teddy Wilson with him. Well, Teddy was playing with him then, but Teddy used to play intermission piano.

0: never played with the band.
1: Oh.
0: But the band was through, then he bet Teddy would play in the Mission. And he had brought Gene Krupp along. So they both got, all of them got on the stand, and we started jamming, and we played for about 2 hours straight. Boy, I tell you, that music went all through Los Angeles. We got through, people were standing all on the street. The place held about 400 people, and the people was standing on top of each other, just cheering like mad. And Benny liked it so well, he said, let's go out and record this the next morning. You want to go with us? And I said, sure. So we went out to RCA Victor Studio, and we recorded Moonglow and Dinah. And that's how the Benny Goodman Quartet was born. That was August 19, 1936. And Benny kept asking me to come join him. But that time, the place had got a name of having big jazz because Benny Goodman, Gene Krupa, and Teddy Wilson had played there. And the guy took the sawdust off the floor and put tablecloths on his table and charged people $1.50 to get in.
1: He gentrified the place.
0: So I was doing good, man. You know, all these people, Benny wanted me to come and join him. I didn't want to leave. So finally, he got together with my wife Gladys, my late wife, and Gladys got together with her mother, and the mother said, well, okay, if you and him get married, you can go. So finally, we decided to join Benny Goodman, and we got married in Yuma, Arizona. Benny wanted to fly us back there, but we didn't think about flying or plane. So we took Gladys had a little Chevrolet. And I had all my drums and a trailer in the back and my vibes. And we got to New York on November 11, 1936. We joined the Benny Goodman Group. We played at the Pennsylvania Hotel. And they featured the quartet. And the people just stormed us. You told me they just went over this high hog-tied to people, you understand?
1: That was terrific music.
0: And so that's why the Benny Goodman Quartet was born.
1: But now you tell me about Benny. I mean, how did you get along with Benny? Did you get along well with him?
0: Benny was fine. Benny wants you to do your work, play hard, and that's what I did because I like to play. You understand? And then I realized this was the first time that black and white ever played together.
1: Well, that's fantastic because, of course, you know, music.
0: Yeah, it was great music. And you know God just put us together because anything we played seemed like it was just fitting. Seemed like I was playing the right thing on my vibes, Benny was playing the right thing on his clarinet, Gene was playing the right thing on his drum, Teddy Wilson was playing the right thing on his piano, and it just fit.
1: It was so perfect. I used to listen to those things over and over. There was Opus a Half. Did you write that?
0: Yeah, yeah.
1: Opus Three Quarters.
0: Yeah, yeah. Whoa, they were great ones.
1: Oh, those were good records. But there were so many things. I mean, I would listen to those. I think I had they were 78s. I don't know what they were, but I listened to those things over and over. It's just unbelievable to me that all those years ago, and you were really ahead of your time almost.
0: It was a new area coming in.
1: That's right.
0: See,
1: we've got to play some more, Lionel. What can we do another song together?
0: Yeah.
1: How about? While you were talking, I was just thinking of another great musician, Bob Haggart, who wrote a couple of good tunes, and he wrote "What's New." We could do that, couldn't we?
0: Yeah. That's a beautiful. You play the first chorus, and I'll join you on the second chorus, huh?
1: Are we going to do this on two pianos?
0: No, I'm going to play the vibes.
1: Oh, okay.
0: But you start off, huh?
1: All right.
0: You play so wonderful. I want to listen to you.
1: Okay.

0: amazing picture with Charles Bickford, Barton McLean, Georgie Stone, Frankie Darrow, Warren Heimer, Nat Pendleton, and the woman across the bay, Anne Dvorak, and her two hooker friends, Iris, Adrian, and Glenda Farrell. It's the break, right? And cut to the Tower of the Warden, Hume Crone.
1: All right, Dutch, this is the Warden. You've got 18 men down there, prison guards, who have served me faithfully. Give up, Dutch, and we'll meet any reasonable demands you men want, except the vibrators. Forget it. You're not getting them, Dutch. Can you hear me? This is the Warden.
2: Yada, yada! Yada, yada, yada, yada, Warden!
1: Never mind those Louis Armstrong impressions. Give up. You're a rotten, vicious criminal, a menace to society. Now the handsome but mixed-up prison doctor, H.B. Warner.
3: My son buried many years ago when I knew your father.
1: Where do you come off that Billy Daniels jazz, you nitwit? Shut up, I'm the warden here. I don't want to kill anybody. Dutch, you punk, you're pushing me too far. You better give up.
2: Yada, yada!
1: Shut up, you goddamn nut, you! Yada, yada. I'm sorry I gave him that library card now. I don't know what the hell I do. Maybe if we kill a few for an example. That may do it. Tower C! You want to put the cards down for a minute, huh? That's right. Kill about 700 down there. Go ahead. I said it's all right. Now kill them. Come on, I'll get snotty, you guys. You're going to kill them now? The ones in the gray shirts. The bullets? Look them back at my brown slacks. Forget it. This is cockamamie prison here. No one wants to help you. I'll kill about six of you with my police special. Wait a moment. Before there's any killing, I'll get down there. Not you, Father Flotsky. Yes, I'm going down there. Will you come off the Pat O'Brien bits now? Father, you don't understand. These guys are monsters. They're vicious criminals. They got knives and guns. Sure, you seem to forget, don't you? That I've got something stronger than a gun. You mean... That's right, jujitsu. Well, you're making a mistake, Father Flotsky. Son, the mistake is mine to make, and I'm going down there. Cut to the worst part of the last mile. Real Uncle Tom scene, death row. The first cell.
4: What a boy! Well, well, soon I gwine up to heaven on the big river boat. Then when I gets up there, I gwine to get me a lot of fried chicken and watermelon. Fried chicken and watermelon. Fried chicken and watermelon, that's what I gwine to get when I get up to that big river boat in heaven, goddamn. Yes, sir, boss. You see, you don't mind dying, boss, if you got a natural sense of rhythm. Yuck, yuck, yuck, yuck.
0: The next cell. Somebody's gonna get fried tonight. Tonight, someone get fried tonight. More people using natural gas than ever before. Tonight.
1: Shut him up! Shut that nut up!
0: Fry somebody tonight. They're gonna fry somebody.
1: Shut him up! Shut that nut up!
0: You can call me a nut when it's published. It goes, fry somebody tonight. Back to the bridge. It's a wild tune. Now the guy is going to the chair. The last mile. So long, Marty. Here's my playing cards, kid. Here's my mezuzah wong. And there's that door. I don't want to go in there. I don't know what to do.
5: Don't sit down, Marsha.
0: Back to the yard with Father Flotsky.
1: Hello, Dutch. Dutch, you don't remember Father Flotsky, no, do you, son?
2: You know, Dutch, you know, there's an old story that once a boy goes the bad road, the good road is hard to follow. When the good road is hard to follow, the bad road opens when the good road closes. You're not a bad boy, Dutch. Killing 6 children doesn't make anybody bad now. You don't remember, do you, Dutch, that this is Arthur Shields for Swiss Colony Wine? Now, Dutch, I told him up there in the tier that I'd take the gun away from you, and I'm going to do it, Dutch. Now, come on. He's going to give it me. Come on, Dutch, give me that gun now. Come on, Dutch. Come on, don't be schmucking him. Give me the gun. Give me the gun there. Yada, yada. Yada, yada, father. You're right, he's a goddamn nut. Try to give me all that Rosicrucian jazz and all those other non-schedule theologies there. They're no good, a lot of them. Pour it in.
6: You men, the prison guards, I know this smacks of an insalubrious deed. I've got a job to do. The pension I'm not going to screw up. I know it's cold, guys, but what the hell? You know what this gig is? It's dog eat dog. You know what the gig was when you took it? Only hope that your old lady swung with Mutual of Omaha. Dutch, you've got 3 seconds. 3 big ones. You going to listen to anybody?
2: I'm listening to nobody. I'm listening to nobody in this whole stinking prison ward. Nobody.
0: Dutch, listen to me, Bubby.
2: Who is that?
0: It's Kiki, the hospital attendant. The one who gave you the bed baths. Give up, Bubby. Don't screw up your good time.
2: Kiki, you nafty, you. Kiki, baby, I'll give it all up for you.
7: Did you hear that? He's giving it up for me. I feel just like Wally Simpson. I don't believe it. He's giving it all up for me. Did you hear that, you bitches in cell block 11? My nerves. He's giving it up for me. Did you hear him, Warden?
0: I heard him, you fruit.
7: Watch it, Warden. Don't overstep your bounds now. Are we going to get all our demands?
0: What do you want?
7: A gay bar in the West Wing?
0: All right, you'll get. What else? I want to be the Avon representative of the prison.

Yes, sir, there's a menu, a Kentucky coal miner that pert near owes his soul to the company store. He gets so far in debt to the coal company he's a-working for that he goes on sometimes for years without being paid one red cent in real honest-to-goodness money. But he can always go to the company store and draw flickers or scrip. You know, that's little brass coins that you can't spend nowhere only at the company store. So they add that against his account, and every day he gets a little farther in debt. That sounds pretty bad, but even that's got a brighter side to it. Now some people say a man's made out of mud, but a poor man's made out of muscle and blood. Muscle and blood, skin and bones, a mind that's weak and a back that's strong. You load 16

my shovel and I walked to the mines, loaded 16 tons of a number 9 coal and a straw boss. I hollered, well, bless my soul, 16 tons. And what do you get? You get another day older and deeper in debt. St. Peter, don't you call me, 'cause I can't go. I owe my soul.

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0: Gunsmoke, starring William Conrad. The story of the violence that moved west with young America. And the story of a man who moved with it.
1: I'm that man. Matt Dillon, United States Marshal. The first man they look for and the last they want to meet. It's a chancy job, but it makes a man watchful and a little lonely.
2: You know, Kitty,
3: when
2: you start to think about it, Chester has a mighty easy life. Mighty easy.
3: I never thought much about it, Doc.
2: Pass the sugar with me. Thank you, Kitty. Now, you take today, for instance. There they are, probably arriving in Abilene just about now. Nothing to do but pick up a prisoner and then catch the train back to Dodge.
3: Well, according to Matt, that train ride to Abilene can be pretty unpleasant. Dust, heat, squalling baby.
2: No, that isn't the way Chester sees it. He spent the last 3 days talking about how he was going to sit back and enjoy himself. I thought that boy would never stop talking about that trip.
3: Well, Doc, I think you're jealous.
2: Oh, no, Chester doesn't even have to pay for it. That's the thing. Yes, sir. That kind of... If I wanted to go to St. Louis or someplace like that, I'd have to pay, you see.
3: Oh, but you don't work for a U.S. Marshal, Doc.
2: No, I don't. Thank heavens for it, too.
3: I've heard Chester say that you have it pretty easy yourself sometimes, Doc.
2: Well, I know. Easy?
3: Mm-hmm.
2: Oh, no. Why, my life is nothing but a constant round of pills, colic, gunshot wounds, and dyspepsia.
3: Sure.
2: Nothing but complaints, unpaid bills, and work.
3: Yeah.
2: I'm fed up with it, too. Stuck in that office of mine day in, day out.
3: Well, what are you going to do about it?
2: Go fishing. I figure the only thing that'll cheer me up is catfish stew.
3: Doc, you're as big a fraud as any of them. Come on now, have some more coffee.
4: 4:20 p.m. Got in right on time, Mr. Jones.
5: Yeah, the railroad's getting better every month, Chester. They're going to civilize this prairie yet.
4: Well, I'm glad to hear it.
5: Yeah, let's go.
4: Abilene sure don't change much, does it? Looks about like it did the last time I was here.
5: We're getting most of the cattle at Dodge now. The boom's leveled off here. Still a pretty rough town, though.
4: Mr. Dillon, you think he'll put up a fight?
5: I don't know, Chester. He's pretty mean from all reports. He may. We'll try to avoid it, though.
4: Of course, we're only guessing anyway. He might not even be here.
5: And he always heads for Abilene when he gets in trouble. It's his hometown. He'll be here.
4: Yeah.
5: One good thing is Bill Hickok's town, too. At least we'll have the local sheriff on our side for once.
4: Well, I suppose that's some help.
5: Some help? I'd rather have Wild Bill along than anybody I know.
4: I suppose.
5: What's the matter with you, Chester? You're acting like a man at his own funeral.
4: Mr. Dillon, I've had an uneasy feeling ever since we left Dodge.
5: Huh?
4: A hunch, you might say.
5: That's nonsense. We're going to pick up a killer and take him back for trial. And that's all.
4: Maybe. And maybe not.
5: You know, Chester, any man who lives by a gun knows down inside that he's going to die by one someday. But if he's got any sense, he keeps from thinking about it. Of course, he can't help getting a hunch now and then. I've had plenty of them myself. I'm mostly wrong. Yeah, come on, Chester. Let's walk down to the Last Chance, and I'll buy you a drink. As a matter of fact, I'll buy both of us a drink. For me?
6: Yes, sir.
4: Make mine the same.
6: A bottle of rye and a couple of glass.
4: Well, there's quite a crowd in here for this time of day, ain't
5: there? Yeah. Just looking around for Wild Bill, but I don't see him anywhere.
7: Reckon the baggy kid's in here?
5: Well, he spent most of his time hanging around the saloons while he was in Dodge.
8: Here you are.
7: Could I have a sugar bowl, please?
8: Sugar? Drink up.
5: Thanks. By the way, you happen to know a kid around town?
8: Name of what?
5: Never mind. He's here, Chester.
7: Hmm?
5: Down there at the end of the bar.
7: Mm. Yeah, it's him, all right. Well,
5: he's what we're here for.
7: Are we going to wait for Mr. Hickok?
5: No. You come up on his left side, Chester, and watch his gun hand.
7: Yes, sir.
9: I'm telling you, it was the funniest sight you ever seen. The bullet knocked that strawny hound dog end over end. The first shot I fired, he caught him right in the back of the...
5: You're Jack Daggett, aren't you?
10: That's right, mister. What about it?
5: My name's Dillon. I'm a U.S. Marshal from Dodge. You're under arrest, Daggett.
10: Well, you're kind of out of your territory, ain't you?
5: A marshal's territory's anywhere. I'll take that gun of yours.
10: You will, huh? All right.
11: Drop it. Drop the gun.
9: Let go of my
11: wrist. Drop the gun, I said.
9: I'll drop nothing.
11: You heard the marshal.
9: No.
7: Yeah. That was easy, Mr. Dillon. A lot easier than I thought it'd be.
5: All right, Chester, put the cuffs on him.
7: Yes, sir.
10: Seems to me your partner acted a little high-handed there, Marshal.
5: It does, huh?
10: He had no call to slug that boy in the head that way.
5: Would you rather I'd have put a bullet in his belly? Chester saved his life, that's all. He was drawing on me.
10: Well, now, if you'd come around and seen me before you started anything, you wouldn't have had this trouble. My name's Rohr. I'm the town constable here.
5: I see.
10: Young Jack here told me all about that shooting out in Dodge. Said they ganged up on him in a poker game, tried to cheat him, and forced him to shoot his way out.
5: Well, that's a good story. It's too bad it didn't happen that way. All right, Chester, let's get him on his feet and go find the sheriff.
10: Eric, and you won't be finding him.
5: Oh, why not?
10: Hickok's up in Topeka. Won't be back for a week or 10 days. And in the meantime, I'm the law in Abilene.
5: Well, then I've got a favor to ask from you. I'd like to use one of your jail cells until 9 o'clock. That's when the next train leaves for Dodge.
10: Sorry, Marshal. I got no authority to do anything.
5: What difference does that make if Wild Bill were here?
10: Yeah, but Wild Bill ain't here.
5: Oh, I see.
10: A lot of us folks here like to run our own town. We don't like outsiders coming in and taking over. It's 4 hours till that train leaves, Marshal. I think you're going to find 4 hours is a long time.
5: Meaning what?
10: This young fellow you arrest has got a couple older brothers, the Daggett boys. You probably never heard of them, but you're going to. They're not going to like this.
5: I don't much care what they like.
10: Maybe they'll teach you to care when they hear about this, and they will hear. Like I said, 4 hours is a long time.
5: Look, I want you to get something straight. I came here to arrest a killer and take him back to Dodge to stand trial. I got him under arrest now, and I'm going to take him back.
10: Maybe.
5: All right, Chester, let's get him out of here. You get a hold of his other arm. Lift him up.
10: Yes, sir.
7: Mr. Dillon?
5: Yeah, what is it, Chester?
7: Maybe this was too easy.
12: Yes, sir, gentlemen. What can I do for you?
5: Like to get a room, please.
12: Well, I have a very nice one right at the head of the stairs. If you care to take a look at it.
5: No, that won't be necessary. We only need it for about 4 hours until the train leaves for Dodge.
12: 4 hours, I see. Well, you sign the register here.
5: Thank you.
12: My, your friend seems to have suffered quite an injury.
7: Yes, sir, he bumped his head.
12: Really? Well, certainly a bad cut, just... Well, that's one of the Daggett boys, young Jack Daggett.
5: That's right. I've got him under arrest for murder. Where's the room?
12: You arrested Jack Daggett right here in Abilene?
5: Yeah.
12: And you're planning to keep him here in my hotel for the next 4 hours?
5: I can't stand out there on the street with him.
12: Marshal, do you know what's going to happen when the Daggett boys hear about this?
5: No, but I understand they may not like it much.
12: I'm sorry, sir, but you cannot stay here. I will not let my hotel be made the scene of a bloody massacre.
5: Just a minute, mister. You've rented me a room. I've signed the register, and I've got the key.
12: Well, yes,
5: I'm
12: going
5: to use that room until 9 o'clock, whether you like it or not.
12: Well, it's the second door at the top of the stairs.
5: Thank you. Come on, Daggett, move.
9: Oh, there's just one thing, sir.
5: Yes?
9: It's not a question of your honesty, you understand, but in view of the circumstances, I wonder if you'd mind paying in advance.

0: time is it, Chester?
1: It's 6:23, Mr. Dillon.
0: Yeah. I thought it was later.
1: Yes, sir, I know. It goes pretty slow when you're waiting for something like this. I wish it was 9 o'clock. I wish we was leaving on that train right now.
2: You're not leaving on no train. Not alive.
0: Daggett, you've got a one-track mind.
2: So have my brothers, Dillon. What they think about all the time is hands off the Daggetts. That goes for you or anybody else.
1: I reckon we ought to stuff a pillar in his mouth, Mr. Dillon.
0: Might not be a bad idea.
2: Now, you won't think it's funny when they come around.
0: Yeah, but maybe they won't. Maybe they've decided. You cover the door from the other side, Chester.
1: Yes, sir.
0: Yeah, who is it?
3: It's me, sir, the clerk.
0: What do you want?
3: It's the Daggett boys. They're across the street at the Last Chance right now.
0: You're hoping I'll go over there instead of waiting for them to come here?
3: Well, I...
0: All right. I'd rather jump them than have it the other way around. Chester, I guess we'll go over and talk to him.
1: Well, but what about him?
0: Well, he's cuffed hand and foot to a pretty solid iron bed. I don't think he's gone anywhere. You ready, Chester?
1: Ready whenever you are, Mr. Dillon.
0: All right. Let's go.

0: Mr. Young crossed the room there?
1: Yeah, I guess so. Quite a crowd around him. Well, Chester, the only way to get it over is to get it started.
0: Yes, sir. How we do it, Mr. Young?
1: I haven't got a plan, Chester. Just face him down, that's all.
0: Yes, sir.
1: You the Daggett brothers?
2: What if we are?
3: Jim, this is him. This is the fella.
1: Shut up, Rourke. You've been glad enough to stay out of it this far. Stay out of it now. My name's Dillon, United States Marshal from Dodge City. I got your brother Jack under arrest for murder. You probably heard about it.
3: Yeah. Rumors got around.
1: Well, I'm taking him out of here on the 9 o'clock train. He's going back to Dodge to stand trial, and my guess is he'll hang. Now, the point is this. What are you going to do about it?
2: Why didn't you wait? We looked you up.
1: You didn't answer the question, Daggett.
2: Still 2 hours and a half till 9 o'clock. Reckon we got plenty of time yet. We'll wait.
1: Why wait? What's the matter with right now?
2: We'd rather wait.
1: Maybe you're trying to pick up some helpers among this bunch of hangers-on, huh? Now, just look at them. Each one trying to sneak behind the man next to him. If you're counting on any help there, forget it.
2: You're pushing your luck, Dillon.
1: I don't think so. You boys are full of talk, that's all. You never even intended to start anything.
3: You're a dirty liar.
1: Hold it. Don't move, either one of you. All right, now, take that gun. Thank you. Yours, too.
2: Sure. It's your play, Dillon. The way it stands now.
1: Thanks. Here, Chester. Kick those back under the tables.
0: Sure. All right, now leave them lay. Now nobody touch them.
1: Here, Chester, hold on to my gun.
0: All right, sir.
1: And just keep them off my back.
0: Yes, sir.
1: All right, you. You come here. Now, you called me a liar, didn't you?
3: Yeah. Why, you came home.
1: I thought you Daggetts were tough. All right, you. You're next.
2: I'll wait, Marshal. I'll get to you later.
1: You're a no-good coward, Daggett. All right, Chester, I'll take my gun back now. Thanks. Well, boys, the show's over. Unless, of course, one of you would like to take up where the Daggetts left off. Any one of you still figuring on helping them try to take my prisoner away from me? No, I didn't think so. Because you're all fine, upright citizens now. A pride and joy to Constable Rourke here.
3: That's enough, Dillon.
1: I thought I told you the show was over. All right, now beat it. Go on, get out, all of you. Move!
3: Marshal, I'd say you overreached yourself there. Step past the limits of your authority.
1: How I enforce the law is my own business. I do things my way.
3: It's a way it'll get you killed someday.
1: Maybe.
3: I have to live in this town, Dillon. You don't know those Daggett brothers. You cross them, you're through. I've seen it happen.
1: Come on, Chester. Let's go.
0: All right, Mr. Dillon.

0: time is it, Chester?
1: Quarterly.
0: The time is dragging.
1: Chester, still an hour and 15 minutes till that train leaves.
2: What difference does it make? You're not going to be on it. Neither one of you are.
0: Jack, the way I'm figuring, we'll all three be on it.
2: Wait and see. You'll never get to that train. My brothers will take care of you.
0: Well, they don't seem to be in any hurry about it.
2: You wait.
1: I sure do wish I hadn't had such an uneasy hunch about this trip.
0: Forget it, Chester.
2: They'll stop you. You just wait.

0: 8:15. Seems to be going slower all the time.
1: Heads up, though. It won't be much longer now.
0: 45 minutes, if the train's on time. And if we're lucky enough to get on it.
1: Oh, Chester, you're wearing yourself out. Why don't you sit down and relax?
0: I just can't set my mind to it, Mr. Dillon.
2: No Daggett will ever leave this town wearing handcuffs as long as the other two are alive.
1: Well, that's up to them.
2: Sure. And they'll take care of it, too.
0: That's fair, Mr. Dillon. I almost wish they would try something and get it over with.
1: Well, waiting's always the worst part, Chester.
2: You find out what the worst part is.
0: I could gag him, Mr. Dillon.
1: No, let him talk. He's only got a few more weeks to do it in.
2: They'll never hang me. I'll never even stand trial. You wait and see.
1: Chester.
0: Half past eight.
1: All right. Let's get started.
0: It's a little early, ain't it? Won't take that long to walk from here to the station.
1: Well, it might if we have trouble.
0: Chester, I guess it might.
2: Oh, you'll have trouble. Don't you worry about that.
1: Why don't you get on a new subject, Jack?
0: How are we going to take him? Drag him?
1: If he wants it that way, otherwise he'll walk handcuffed to my left wrist. You keep him covered, Chester. I'll unlock these cuffs and get him loose from the bed.
2: Dillon, if you're smart, you'll leave me here and run while you still got the chance.
1: I've never been smart enough to run yet. Stick out your right wrist. All right, on your feet. You can put your gun away, Chester. Starting now, he's only going where I go. Come on, Jack. I got a train to catch.

0: Thank heaven, gentlemen, you're leaving.
1: Yeah, we're leaving. I want to thank you for your hospitality. I'll be glad to recommend your hotel to anybody who plans to stop over in Abilene.
0: Well, I hardly know what to say, Marshal. You simply don't understand. You don't know these Daggett brothers. No offense personally, Jack. I have to live in this town, and I...
1: Come on, Jack. You boys must run quite a bluff. You got everybody in town jumping sideways.
2: You'd be smart if you did, Dylan.
0: Good luck, gentlemen. The best of luck to all of you.
1: All of us. Well, that's hedging his bet.
3: Look, Mr. Dillon, ain't a soul on the street. Quiet as a graveyard.
1: Yeah, they're going to make a play, Chester. Somewhere between here and the depot, we can count on it.
3: Yes, sir, I kindly figured they would. Especially after getting beat up over there at the saloon.
1: Yeah, they would have, anyway. And jumping them like that did one good thing. It scared the pack off. At least we only have to worry about the Daggetts, not a mob.
2: You think it's a mob?
1: You shut up. From now on, you keep your mouth shut. If you don't, so help me, I'll slug you and drag you to the train. All right, let's go.
3: I'd see the main street of Abilene deserted at this time of night.
1: It's not deserted, Chester. They're inside behind the shutters. At least they're staying out of it.
3: I wonder if Coyotes is as lonesome as they sound.
1: I couldn't be, Chester. Watch that left side ahead of us. It's pretty dark along there.
3: Yes, right, I am. You know, they might maybe jump us from behind.
1: I don't think so. Too many people watching. They got to keep up their reputation.
3: I sure hope you're right.
1: Chester, they're at the corner of the bank. Somebody moved.
3: Yeah, across the street, too, in the shadow of the bank.
4: Take the one on the shadow, Chester.
0: Yes, sir.
1: Well, that's one. The other one's still there in the shadows. Get him if you can, Chester.
0: You ain't gonna get him. What happened, Mr. Dillon?
1: He caught a bullet that was meant for me.
0: His own brother shot him.
1: Just keep firing, Chester.
0: Yes, sir.
1: All right, hold it, Chester. Well, I guess we got the other one. Here. Now, get these handcuffs open.
3: Yes, sir.
1: There's our prisoner, Jack Daggett, wanted for murder, killed by his brother. Now let's take a look at the others. Three men, dead.
3: Look back down the street there, Mr. Boone.
0: Starting to crawl out of their holes.
1: Sure. They're all on our side now. Oh, come on, Chester. The train's pulling in. Let's get on it and get out of here.
3: Yes, sir.
1: And let Rourke clean up this mess. He ought to be good for something. Yeah. That sounds more lonesome than the Coyotes, Chester. Man that creeps.
3: Yes, sir, it sure does.
1: Well, you were wrong on that hunch of yours, Chester. It wasn't us.

and directed in Hollywood by Norman MacDonald, stars William Conrad as Matt Dillon, U.S. Marshal. The story was specially written for Gunsmoke by Les Crutchfield, with editorial supervision by John Meston. Featured in the cast were Sam Edwards, Harry Bartell, Joseph Kearns, James Nutter, Barney Phillips, and Vic Perrin. Harley Bear is Chester, Howard McNear is Doc, and Georgia Hawkins is Kitty. This is George Walsh inviting you to join us again next week when CBS Radio presents another story on Gunsmoke. Latest news follows, then Mitch Miller with tonight's guest stars on the CBS Radio Network.

0: Thank you, Mike. That sounded great. Good job.
1: Thank you very much.
0: Nice original song.

mentioned before that I was in Europe. It's not the first time that I was in Europe. I was in Europe many years ago with Ernest Hemingway. Hemingway had just written his first novel, and Gertrude Stein and I read it, and we said that it was a good novel, but not a great one, that it needed some work, but it could be a fine book. And we laughed over it, and Hemingway punched me in the mouth. That winter, Picasso lived on the Rue de Bach. He had just painted a picture of a naked dental hygienist in the middle of the Gobi Desert. And Gertrude Stein said it was a good picture, but not a great one. And I said it could be a fine picture. We laughed over it. Hemingway punched me in the mouth. I remember Scott and Zelda Fitzgerald came home from their wild New Year's Eve party. It was April. Scott had just written Great Expectations, and Gertrude Stein and I read it, and we said it was a good book, but there was no need to have written it, because Charles Dickens had already written it. And we laughed over it, and Hemingway punched me in the mouth. And that winter, we went to Spain to see Manoletti fight, and he was, looked to me, 18, and Gertrude Stein said no, he was 19, but that he only looked 18, and I said sometimes a boy of 18 will look 19, whereas other times a 19-year-old can easily look 18, and that's the way it is with a true Spaniard. And we laughed over that, and Gertrude Stein punched me in the mouth. Good night.

0: savages in full gallery cine. 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
1: She said you're the landline.
0: Comrade Twitty.

I mean, when I started songwriting, it wasn't to write rock and roll. It was to write for Sinatra. It was to write cabaret. In fact, one of my first songs was When I'm 64, which was da-da-da-da-da, party away. Hey, bop, you know, it's big band stuff kind of thing. And so you weren't, your aims weren't set to sort of doing rock and roll. But

0: You're America's never-do-well detective.
1: This is Nick Danger reporting. I've got to get a new announcer. Not long ago, in fact, it was about 5 minutes ago, I came across the news that President George Bush... Gee, I just can't get used to saying it. Feels like you're on Sesame Street to call something George Bush or Tommy Tree or Susan Shrub. Anyway, I heard that President Bush or Tree or Shrub had just finished an uneventful 100 days in his office. Sounds like my office. You could spend easily 100 days waiting for the phone to ring or a case to come in or war to break out or someone to be confirmed. You see, it doesn't surprise me. I figure Bush, who after all was once head of the CIA, is a sort of larger-than-life detective himself. Being a spy is just a kind of international detective, same as me, except glamorous and exciting and international instead of dull, boring, and local, like my cases. Anyway, I figured that since George was at loose ends, I'd call him up and just, you know, start the ball rolling for some referral business. And I wouldn't mention the obvious, how Dick Cheney looked like Kermit the Frog. And I'd plant the bug in his ear, so to speak, about my availability, my reasonable rates, compared to those CIA types with their special cigarettes. Well, I got his number from my old pal, the actor Ron Reagan. Not that Ron Reagan, the one with Bryant Grumble. The actor, the guy that played the president for so long. Well, he's back in town now, and also chasing himself around an empty office, and he was more than happy to repay a favor. Of course, he thought I was from Sesame Street, but that's another story.
0: Tune in next week for another story in Nick LaCarre's A Perfect Shrub, or Poppy's People, or Tinker Tailor.

love song. I'm sure you're familiar with love songs on the order of "He's just my Bill, my man, my Joe, my Max," and so on, where the girl who sings them tells you that although the man she loves is antisocial, alcoholic, physically repulsive, or just plain unsanitary, that nevertheless, she is his because he is hers, and like that. But as far as I know, there has never been a popular song from the analogous male point of view, that is to say, of a man who finds himself in love with, or in this case, married to, a girl who has nothing whatsoever to recommend her. I have attempted to fill this need. The song is called "She's My Girl." 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

0: you got me something in there to make a record with now. Just kick it out. Just it's on now.
1: Back in the bedroom running. 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
1: Hello, Larry.
0: It's 5 o'clock down here in Tierra del Fuego, and of course up there, it's about 12 hours or 13 hours. We haven't decided yet, depending on where you are. But this is the fourth show we've done today, and well, there's a lot of exciting news from the Tierra del Fuego 919th Southern Olympic Games. And I'll let Charlie Fuertes here from our local Ministry of Culture describe what we're going to do next. Go right ahead now.
2: For those of you who have just tuned in, these are the Southern Hemisphere Olympics, the what we like to call the Winter Games here, but of course it is summer down here in Tierra del Fuego, and so the Winter Olympics are run under a different set of rules. We have already seen 4 days of intense competition. The speed mud skating yesterday, of course, was the highlight event. And the star watching event, the Olympic star watching, which is very popular down here.
0: Well, you know, Charles, excuse me, we're interrupting you.
2: That's perfectly all right. I have nothing more to say at this moment. I have to check with the fact man.
0: Ah, well, now there you go. We're going to take you out now to the ladies uphill, men's downhill race.
2: Uphill here in Tierra del Fuego for those of you who are watching
0: true.
2: On your TVs up there in the Northern Hemisphere. Excuse me, Charles.
0: That's all right. You know, we have that's the beginning of the giant salami now. Yes, sirree. That's number one. Number one is coming down. He has to go through these models here, you see. These models stand out here on the side of the hill.
3: Look at that!
0: And got one there. That's really... I think that they're giving him a two, though, for that score. Yes?
2: Now look there. Look at there, Charles. Look at there. You see the man there on those specially constructed mud skis coming down the slalom now.
0: Well, this is a little bit irregular, isn't it, Carlos? I mean, he has a motor on the back of those skis.
2: It's not irregular here for these Olympics, you know, because you have to have something to get any kind of momentum, you know. Sometimes if the unmotorated ski race yesterday, the average time was 8 hours just to go those 5 feet.
0: Well, the difficulty down here in Tierra del Fuego, you know, is the tremendous winds that blow at about 250 miles an hour, always west during the afternoon.
2: That's right.
0: So the speed skating, of course, records were broken when they were sailing with the wind.
2: Legs were broken, Charles.
0: That's very true. But of course, when they sailed against the wind, it's taken 2 days now, and they're still working on the 100-yard dash.
2: 100-yard, if you can call that a dash. Elmer Fuente of the little town of El Canto here, you know, is in the lead. He's 3 feet ahead of his nearest opponent, as you can see down there. The wind is keeping him from making what we'd call up north any real progress.
0: Well, I'm really happy the way the awards have been going here too, Charles.
4: I'd like to say, Si, that it is true that you can't tell Negro blood from the blood of a white person, as we've been able to see here, and that's been held true. And also, it is true, a lot of people have asked us, can a yodel start a mudslide? Yes, it can, and so we try to keep them from singing. Look, here comes one now. You notice he was not yodeling, he was just screaming. That's all right.
2: That was Sid Yodel of the Finnish team, you know. They're the only Northerners that come down here not to stand on their head, which has given them a tremendous advantage so far. We have a great guest with us tonight, you know. We have the man who has brought the flame, the Olympic flame, all the way from Japan, the great Northern Hemisphere town. He's brought it with him all the way here, and he's here to talk with us, which I think is wonderful, since we've had trouble having anybody come.
0: Take a look at my notes here.
4: It says that he comes from, Si, if I can say, he says that he comes from Patagonia, which means a land of big feet, from the Spanish patasson, patacon, big foot. I think that's important, and of course, he lives right next to Yucatan, which means what? Is he ready? Is he ready to go away to our remote here? Look at that color. Isn't
0: here
4: that beautiful?
0: It really is terrific.
2: Incredible. Watching color TV is a lot more interesting than watching these Olympics. A lot of our friends...
3: Get out of the studio!
4: It's true that Britain spent at least $761 million on candy. That's more than half the cost of running the Royal Navy.
0: That's an amazing fact. You know, if it weren't for the facts and figures, sports would be pretty dull.
2: Particularly these sports with the average event taking 8 to 9 days to complete, you know.
0: That's true. Do we have
2: slush hockey? Slush hockey's coming up. The fastest event that we have this year.
4: Oh, very good.
0: There they go. You're getting some nice pictures now of the girls down on the ice doing school figures. You know, the school figures here, they have to do calculus down here.
2: That's true.
0: And that girl now is doing 2 pi r squared. Very difficult. It has to go over and over those. That's...
5: Oh, did you see that pie?
4: That judge was looking so closely there. Yeah. She lost her nose.
0: Yeah.
6: She can't see now, but she's still skating in circles.
4: You know, Jimmy, it's true that about 600 tons of rock have fallen off the face of Gibraltar since 1935.
6: And rolled down.
4: Yes, but that doesn't happen here with this wonderful mud.
6: They roll up.
2: We'd like
4: look at that.
2: Yes, we'd like to roll up our report on this event right now and get over to the young Japanese man who's spent so much time and so much trouble getting down here to Tierra del Fuego to bring us the light of international northern sports. Charles, you have the facts on him.
1: Quite so. We're here in the studio now pre-recording this taped insert in which we're going to talk with Mr. Akira Oh. Mr. Oh, or Mr. Akira,
5: or Yaki,
1: is an orthodontist poet.
2: An orthodox poet, did you say?
1: Orthodontist is orthodox about his teeth.
2: Gets his teeth into his poetry.
1: Well, this gentleman, wizened up though he may be and foreign-looking to our eyes, is actually the composer of the Olympic hymn, which was performed only last week at the Southern Winter Olympics. And Mr. Oh brought the flame, as you pointed out, Charlie. He brought the flame all the way down here with him, carried it all the way beside him all the way. And needless to say, it was a hard trip and a hot trip for him.
2: Certainly was.
4: Carrying a torch for somebody.
1: So
4: do you understand that?
6: No.
1: I don't know that Mr. Oh understands much English. Do you, Mr. Oh?
6: Understand very good English.
1: Yes.
6: Oh, yes.
1: Are you enjoying your stay in Patagonia?
6: Oh, yes. Right on.
1: How do you like the Olympic Games?
6: Oh, very boring, you know. How you say boring?
4: Good.
6: Not good like we have this bad Olympic.
1: You think it's
6: mud,
1: bad?
6: Mud everywhere. No chance for businessmen to, make a profit here.
1: Uh-huh.
6: With mud, except the laundries, and that's all Chinese.
1: Uh-huh. Do you find it slows you down, the mud?
6: Sure. Yeah. It slowed me down from putting a frame... the northern frame, a proper frame, burn a finger.
4: Flame.
6: Here, you try right the mud? No, right.
1: Well, it was the fact that there was a terrible snowstorm going on when you were trying.
6: 45,000 miles an hour of wind. You know, your skaters down here have one reg shorter than other.
1: Well,
2: that's because of the gravity.
6: Us Japanese skaters have both regs short.
2: Shorter than the other. Is that true?
6: That's true.
2: I better put that down.
6: Okay.
1: Well, that's why we thought the
6: also thought music down here terrible. Slushy.
1: Uh-huh. Slushy.
6: Not the good music like Olympic music. We have many children marching rock step. How you say rock step? Goose step? Rock step. In the streets of Sapporo.
2: Here it's called the mudslide.
6: The mudslide. Yes. Sloppy here. Sloppy.
2: Well, not sloppy. The problem is that many people are marching in the streets, but they're covered with mud and you can't see them.
6: I thought those were small mud huts in which native villagers live.
1: They make them out of squares of mud, I understand, which they cut apart and then stack in a circular form to make a round igloo shape.
4: And we're hoping for a good rain so we can tell the players from the audience.
2: Mm. Many of the players here, you can't tell anything at all, you know. They come from small towns, and they're not used to being told anything.
1: Well, they don't listen is their problem.
2: Mud in the ears.
6: They whiz anywhere that can't be controlled.
2: That's what makes all the mud, you know.
1: Well, Mr. Oh, I understand that for the edification of the people here, is your contribution to the Southern Olympics with bringing the flame, or the frame, as it were, down here.
2: Pretty funny.
4: You understood that.
1: That... you would like to read for us the Olympic Ode.
6: Oh, yes. This Olympic Ode by Akira Oh.
1: Yourself.
6: It's titled... let's have Winter Olympics in Sapporo. It's a better here than in Bombay. For here you watch from your motel room. But there, the ice just melt away. Ritola blossoms are not out yet, but hark, there ring the recess bell. Let's watch the delicate blossoms and not associate with a foreign men, and go get drunk alone in our hotel. Oh, Nippon, your TV color is exquisite. Your noble, defiant jumpers, a jumper real fine.
5: But even when the Caucasians win all the medals, we'll be sitting here all year doing fine. Oh, rejoice, Japanese businessmen. Print your menus in advance. And when someone with weird eyes and a funny hat come into your residence or place of business, give him a good table. Or have your wife ask him to dance.
1: Well,
6: it's very
1: well,
6: good.
1: Thank you very much. Yes, we're back out on the speed skating course now.
4: Jim, I just want to tell you that
1: it was an incredible performance of that opening ode there, wasn't it?
4: The name Chris Kraft first came from the young blacksmith who built the famous boat. His name was Christopher Columbus Smith.
1: Wait.
4: It wasn't a mud boat, you understand?
1: We're cutting away now, you see.
7: The women's mud wrestling,
1: yes, but
7: Charles.
1: These people have no chance at a medal at all. I don't think there's any reason to watch these girls.
7: I don't think these girls care about medals anymore. This is the Hamburg team down there. That's Greta Garbo.
1: East Germans are winning a lot of medals here at this year's Olympic, understand?
7: Oh, look, the crowd doesn't appreciate what those two girls are doing down there in the pit. I think we're going to have to cut away and watch some more of those Zachary Hall ads.
4: I'd like to describe, however, Miss Lorelei, the mermaid. She's inflatable and lovely, 6 feet of soft, yielding woman and fish. Surprising. Have her float in the pool, sitting on the patio or on your lap. She's got an exquisite face and a wild body, golden raphia hair, sea green gown, and is built like a seductive siren.
7: That's her down there. Yep. Now, there she is.
4: Her come hither eyes seem almost alive, and of course, she's weatherproof.
7: But she's not mudproof, and that's put her out of the competition.
4: That's a talented woman.
1: That takes care of all of the Central American contenders now in this peculiarly Germanic event.
7: Spanish flying is next, Charles.
1: Well, it's true. We are going to have to cut away for some more words about gasoline and cars in just a minute from now.
4: And the dope tests are coming up, too. The doping is waiting. I'm supposed to announce that.
1: That's true. Well, we'll be back again 12 hours later than noon, your time, tomorrow.
4: 4:30 tomorrow afternoon.
1: In New York.
4: Yesterday.
1: But in the Midwest, Charles, it's really an incredible problem. You see, they're 3:30 or 4 o'clock. But you see, they delay most.
7: The Garcia Lorca Marathon will be coming up tomorrow, the reading of those letters.

0: And now, the big news continues.
1: Well, here's an interesting story from Valhalton, Pennsylvania, Roy. Yesterday, a slim old lady pounced on a thick man with long hair at the corner of Ferry and 4th Streets and cried, "Where's my daughter? Where have you taken her, you wretch?" The man offered no resistance but said, "She is in God's hands. I do not know where." The police arrested both. The woman proved to be Mrs. Mary Richter, a respectable widow of Phillipsburg, New Jersey. The man is age 32 and named Mason Huntsman, a religious crank who goes about telling people he's a messenger from God.
0: That's an amazing story, Charlie.
1: Don't send flowers, huh?
0: Well, here on the local front, you know, that big bank robbery they had downtown yesterday afternoon, you know what happened then? The robber called the girl back up, the teller, at the window, and told her how much money he'd stolen because she asked him to do it as he ran away with the sack of dough. That's actually true. He actually called her back.
1: Well,
0: to tell her he'd stolen $3,065. So things are getting better. Besides that, there's been a 25% reduction in accident rate, death rate on the freeway here in Los Angeles.
1: No.
2: So people are dropping dead on the sidewalks.
1: That's a real reduction, you know.
2: Oh, yeah.
1: That's a real reduction. That sounds a little to me like an advertisement, you know. 25% reduction in deaths on L.A.'s freeways.
0: Well,
1: opportunity now, because that percentage is going to go up come May 31st. We're clearing the freeways, friends, to give you an opportunity to have a better chance to get home safe and sound.
2: There's also a fine auction sale of Negroes. Messrs. Wilbur and Son at the Brokers Exchange in Charleston sold recently for cash the following Negroes at the extraordinary high prices annexed. One fellow 40 years ruptured brought $3,425. One fellow 40 ruptured, $3,675. One fellow 17, $1,710. One fellow 20, $1,650.
0: Well, none of this would be possible, of course, without the president's freeze price program. There's also been a little space news today, or spaced news, as the young hippies would say.
1: Those hippies aren't as young as they used to be,
0: Charles. That's very true. All of
1: time
0: us included, Al?
1: Time doesn't stop, you know, just because
0: my
1: marijuana stretches
0: in the
1: it
0: next room. I don't know. Anyway, back to the news. You know, they've got a satellite now, George, that might detect fields of marijuana growing down there.
1: In outer space.
0: No, George. In outer space is where the sun is, and they're going to send our garbage to the sun. So problems will be solved once again through the application of clever American technology. Now a word from gas and cars. We'll be back in just a moment. Hi, I'm back now.
1: Glad to have you back, too, Larry.
0: Thank
1: certainly
0: you
1: is good
0: much.
1: To have
0: I
1: you.
0: I didn't have my eye on the director, on the floor manager there.
1: He's drinking brandy.
0: The floor manager? Just a minute. I'm going to go get some from him. Excuse me.
1: Well, here's another interesting little story that Larry has over there.
2: Well, the new mayor of the city of Vanvago has made his first statement, his public statement in office, and I'm going to read it to you now. He refused to allow cameras into the throne room, and this is his first official statement. One, I will not use the crazy title of Gatpuno. Two, if the cat burglar cases could be solved at all, I will solve it and send the culprits to jail, if not to the electric chair. Three, I will try to improve peace and order in Satsquego by instituting reforms in the dog departments. Four, I will see to it that the recurring garbage problem is solved once and for all. Five, I will try to improve the lot of the cockroaches and their children and will do away with tong collection and eradicate graft and corruption in the throne room. Well, it's an interesting report, and I wish that we could speak to him personally, but unfortunately, he's gone on an extended vacation.
0: It'd be nice to know how much we can trust these little fellas, wouldn't it?
2: Well, the cockroaches? We've lived happily with them for years. They're very intelligent, extremely clean, and quite tasty, too.
3: And they make wonderful mayors. Yes, hello, friends. I'm Martin Dos Equis, the new anchor man for the Channel 18 News. Well, there's plenty of Chicano-flavored, that is Spanish or Chile-flavored news today, folks. We've got to move more of our people onto the freeways. Now that they've cleared off 25% of the cars, we can start building houses where they belong, on the freeways. Isn't that right? Well, you don't have to answer. What the heck? I'll just keep logging. We could plant some gardens, you know, on the freeways. I figure, you know, you bring in some topsoil, man, about 2 feet, you know, you put it on the harbor freeway, man, pretty soon you're growing corn there, you know? What do we need cars for, you know? We could play tennis on the bare parts that we didn't put topsoil on.
1: Or ring ball.
3: Or we could raise bears there.
1: Certainly could.
2: Raising sounds like a good job for a guy like me who likes working with his hands but doesn't like to get his fingernails dirty.
3: You must be one of those computer repairmen.
2: No, I am a computer.
3: I see.
2: No, I am a computer.
3: I see.
2: No, I am a computer.
1: Hello, worker speaking.
2: Hello.
1: Say, it's important now that Channel 18 has got the minority representatives here on the news. It gives us a chance to relax, to sound more like human beings and less like computers. It's good to have you on the show, Mr. Dos Equis. Is that all the Chicano news that you brought with you today? Or
3: no,
1: have your brothers of the foreign persuasion been kicking up more hell down there
3: well,
1: in the burrito?
3: Well, you know, I'll tell you, in the burrito, things are as bad as ever. Many people, you know, don't call it the burrito. They're calling it by the wrong name. They're calling it the burghetto. Which is wrong, man. That sounds like a hamburger or something.
1: Sounds like an Italian sports car in the
3: yeah,
1: shop.
3: Or
1: sounds
3: a place where a lot of Germans live.
4: Sounds to me like a kind of candy.
3: Yeah. Anyway, in the burrito, things are bad. You've probably heard about the desperate cheese ball war of Mixville. Or Michville is probably the way that's pronounced. Or Michville. But that's because it was originally populated by a great many Irishmen at one time. Well, the cheese balls are flying right and left across the freeway where the corn is now growing. Several members of the Negro persuasion was injured last night when a cheese ball fell upon them as they were eating out of cans in the backyard of Mr. George Stevens, who lives on the other side, who lives over in Muscatine, Iowa, which is on the other side of the freeway
2: you
3: from Mixville.
2: You can cut your fingers on those cans, too. You know.
3: Can, indeed, and many of those people do, too. They're not, you know, they're not clever like the people on the other side of the freeway.
2: They got a plastic bags.
1: Anybody who could be persuaded into being a Negro certainly isn't clever.
3: These people aren't real Negroes. They're not even the right color, man. Many of them are yellow. But this is stupid. They all sit around, you know, and they talk in that way that they have. And they pretend, sort of, that they're you know, real Negroes like we used to know and love.
1: Like
3: God, you remember those Negroes that used to be around?
1: I remember them.
3: The ones, you remember they had all had suits?
1: Yeah, the long pinstripe suits, you mean?
3: No, the business, the Japanese businessman suits, you know? The nice white shirts, you know?
1: They used to walk by night.
3: Yeah.
1: Those were the guys. Sure, I remember. Those were the days when you could be a bigot and people would pay you for it.
3: Sure.
1: Now you have to be.
3: There was business in bigotry then.
1: There's a big bigotry business, we used to call it. But then the war ended and they required us to win. It was hard. It was hard on guys like me.
3: I wanted to lose, you know? We would have gotten more done if we'd lost.
1: Certainly.
3: You can't do anything if you have to drive a tank around all day or collect taxes.
1: That's right.
3: Or drink the way you do if you win.
1: Yeah, that's right, you know. Winning a war drives you to drink, now that I think about it. Thank God for cable TV so we can get around this table and relax instead of all those guys on the networks. You know, those guys that have to be uptight, those guys that have to pretend, the toupees, the guys who talk out of their toupees. It's certainly great to be with just a bunch of real fellows here tonight.
0: Yeah, it's just like an average home, one of everybody. We'll have our female of mixed ancestry on in just a little while with a commentary, but first, this news item. He may be the epitome of the tough, unbending crime fighter, but J. Edgar Hoover lets dogs get away with murder. The FBI director currently has two Cairn Terriers and recently remarked, naturally they're spoiled, they boss me around. Well, seven of his canine companions throughout the years are buried in a $200 6x8-foot site in the Aspen Hill Pet Cemetery. This was reported by the Washington Evening Star tonight. One inscription reads, in memory of Spee DeBozo, born July 3rd, 1922, died May 22nd, 1934. And the cemetery owner, J. Alfred Nash, or J. Alfred Prufrock, we're not quite sure, philosophized about President Hoover, who, of course, is never married.
5: I think he has got a heart like all the rest of us. A man buries his wife because he has to, but he buries his dog because he wants to.
0: The Bug News will continue after this editorial.
1: Good evening. This is Lewis Marshman speaking for myself and my thousands of fellow professionals who, like myself, are responsible for speaking to you as I am at this time. We are all involved in a national news emergency of such magnitude that only now can we pause for a moment to distort its proportions back to our own limited perspective. The credibility gap now stretches beyond the international dateline, so that lies fabricated in the foreign press are repudiated in our local papers the day before they appear in the country of their origin. The advance of science now allows us to bounce our information off the planet Saturn, but none of it has returned, leaving our global home bereft of news. And so, concerned citizens like myself sit here tonight with absolutely nothing of any importance to say. Then let it be said, not to enlighten, but to inform. Our generation has achieved failure at the cost of its own success, and our great-great-grandchildren are paying for that powerful failure. But they're too young to work in the dark, so we must lend them the little immense energy left to help them shoulder that impossible load. Yet debt has never frightened us. It is, after all, the currency of fear, and fear is where we're rich. We have learned to hoard despair and make it pay great dividends. The shadow of a chicken in every pot. The freeways jammed with empty holiday cars. 100 million television sets turned to face the wall. Yes, a rich land with cream in the coffee bread lines in their palms. But the memory banks are closing because our youth and the young at heart refuse to gossip the good talk, refuse to dance on the grid, refuse to even pretend to be duped. And a nation that can't be duped can't be made fun of itself. I, and every other mind sewn together in this great circle of world thought, gave up the declining years of their boyhood, beat off every desire and phantom lover to conjure up all the little people on the billboards you've loved to eat so much. Crunchy Caramel, Mr. Peanut, Captain Crunch, Snappy Tom, Little Bite-Sized Godzilla. They're the children of my career. Throw them in the gutter and you drown my breakfast. So come on, let's be kids again. Let's listen to the radio and spoil our appetites. Let's put on Daddy's shoes and invent the atom bomb. Or at least let's say we did it. Or at very least, let's start storing up some respect for the people whose job it is to tell us about it. Actors and soldiers are people too, you know. There's one at your door right now, reading your number. Let him in. Just because he's got a snappy uniform on doesn't mean he isn't a cripple. Just because I'm talking to millions of you doesn't mean I'm not lonely. So give us a dime, or give us a call, but for God's sake, don't give us away. Thank you. And now back to the news.
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0: pastime, Rocky Bullwinkle and the Ruby Yacht were marched out of Frostbite Falls under armed guard.
1: We take you back to remote city in Pakistan for terrible swift punishment.
2: Couldn't you just give us two demerits and let it go at that?
1: Silence!
0: As might be expected, the citizens of Frostbite Falls quickly summoned help.
3: Well, Sergeant, what do you and your men suggest?
4: I think we better call the police.
0: Not only the local law enforcement agencies, but the federal as well were called in to block any attempts at fleeing the country.
5: Sir, there are 60 young girls here who claim they're supposed to swim in the Olympics.
3: 60, eh? Hold them for questioning.
5: What kind of questioning?
3: Telephone numbers, you know.
5: What about the moose, the squirrel, the grand vizier?
3: Let them get their own girls.
0: Meanwhile, at Pier 62, the SS Plankton pulled away from the wharf.
1: Captain, the Customs Bureau searched the ship and found nothing suspicious.
6: Excellent. Oh, by the way, tell the engineer to oil those engines. Terrible racket.
0: But the engines weren't responsible. The blame lay with Guy Vizier and his tremulous troubadours.
1: From the beautiful rumpus room of the good ship Plankton overlooking the blue Pacific in the heart of downtown Jersey City, it's the captivating melodies of the makes you want to retch music man himself. Yours truly is no one else, Guy Vizier, with a sparkling, scintillating 2.5 minutes of toe-tapping harmonies coming to you indirectly from the locker room of the SS Andrea Doria, just a short drive from Pier 86 atop the penthouse showroom in East Side, West Side. Here now is number one singer, gorgeous Georgia Peach, who asked the musical question, Tippy Tippy Tin?
7: Bullwinkle, we gotta jump overboard before we're too far out to sea.
2: Not yet, Rock. I got an arrangement coming up in the next set.
7: Look, if you're worried about the chains on your legs, don't.
2: Well, I must admit they did cross my mind.
0: Ah, but Rocky had a plan. Sure enough, during his bass solo in Four Brothers, the resourceful squirrel attached a hacksaw to his bow and by bar 32 had sawed through their fetters. You can imagine the vizier's surprise when at the start of a 5-minute break, Rocky and Bullwinkle dashed from the room.
1: Quick, the dogs are escaping.
0: Shuffleboard games, sun deck bathing, all were shattered by the ensuing wild chase.
6: Hey, what's going on here?
1: Somebody requested running wild, and two of my boys took it literally. There they go.
0: The pursuit lasted well into the wee hours of the night.
1: They got to be somewhere on this tab. Oh, well, we pick up chase at dawn.
7: Phew, lucky for us, they didn't look in this lifeboat.
2: Yeah, we sure are lucky.
0: A questionable statement, for the engine room was having trouble maintaining full speed.
6: As I understand it, the ship is overloaded. We must either jettison a lifeboat or the passengers. What do you suggest?
8: Don't ask me, sir. Why not flip for it? Heads, passengers, tails, lifeboat.
0: It came up tails, and wouldn't you know, the lifeboat to be sacrificed was the very one our lads were in.
2: Sea seems to be getting a trifle heavy, Rook.
7: It's probably a minor squall. Get some sleep.
8: Careful there, men. You don't want it to land in the water upside down, do you?
4: What's it matter? There's nobody in it.
8: That, George, you're right. Throw it over.
2: Sea seems to be getting a trifle heavy, Rock.
7: You said that.
0: Oh, we may be on the brink of a terrible tragedy. Only way to find out is to join us next time for The Deep Six, or It's Tough to Fathom.

Around Dodge City and in the territory on West, there's just one way to handle the killers and the spoilers, and that's with a U.S. Marshal and the smell of gun smoke.

0: Gunsmoke, starring William Conrad. The story of the violence that moved west with young America. And the story of a man who moved with it.
1: I'm that man. Matt Dillon, United States Marshal. The first man they look for and the last they want to meet. It's a chancy job, and it makes a man watchful and a little lonely.

0: must break his neck. Like a man's work just ain't never done.
1: Mister!
0: You think somebody else in this town might take a hand keeping up their own boardwalk, but no, sir, I gotta do
1: Mister.
0: It.
1: Mister!
0: Don't bother me now, boy! Gotta get these nails in solid.
1: I come looking for the marshal.
0: Well, that's his office right there.
1: He ain't in there.
0: Well, you'll just have to wait then.
1: I got a message for the marshal.
0: Look, I already told you.
1: It's on this paper.
0: Let's see it.
1: I'm supposed to give it to the marshal person.
0: Well, you ain't gonna give it to him if he ain't there.
1: When he be back, mister?
0: My land, boy, I got enough to tend to without fretting about where Mr. Dillon is every minute. You want me to give the paper to him?
1: I ain't let loose of it to nobody else.
0: Well, it'd be all right to let me see it. I'm the marshal's assistant, his right-hand man, you might say.
1: I ain't to let it loose.
0: Yeah, forevermore. Just quit bothering me about it, then. I got enough to do.
2: You're quite a handyman, aren't you, Chester?
0: Well, Mr. Dillon, this board just had to be fixed before somebody broke his... Oh, this boy's been looking for you.
1: Oh. I got this paper. It's for the marshal.
0: He wouldn't let me so much as look at it. I can't make nothing out of it.
2: Never mind, Chester. You can give it to me, son. I'm the marshal.
1: Oh, here.
2: Thank you. Hey, boy. Hey, wait a minute.
1: I'm just supposed to give it to the marshal.
0: Look at him go, Mr. Dillon. You want me to go after him?
2: No, never mind, Chester. Let him go.
0: All right. What's it say?
2: Chester, I'm gonna ride out of town a ways.
0: Well, kind of sudden, ain't it? Does that note say something I should know about, Mr. Dillon?
2: No. I'll be back as soon as I can.
0: All right, then. It don't matter to me none that folk won't tell me nothing about nothing. Seems like there's only one thing around here I'm fit for, and that's using a hammer.
3: Doc!

0: Matt? That you?
1: Yeah, Ab.
2: I knowed you'd come.
1: The boy brought me the message. You hurt bad?
2: Bad enough. In the back.
1: Here, let me take a look at it. Yeah, that's bad enough. How long you been lying here, Ab?
2: Just since yesterday, Matt. I figured to make it to Dodge, but I couldn't sit my horse no longer. Lucky for me, that boy come by hunting rabbits.
1: How'd this happen?
2: On the trail up from Texas, 2-3 days. Ambush, Matt. Stinking ambush.
1: You know who did it?
2: Kind of hard seeing who shoots you in the back.
1: Yeah.
2: Matt?
1: Yeah, Ab?
2: I ain't gonna make it without help.
1: You got help. You'll make it. I'm gonna get you to Doc.

0: Pour some water into that basin for me, will you, man? I want to wash my hands.
1: Yeah, sure, Doc.
0: Thank you.
1: How about Ab, Doc? Is he going to make it?
0: Well, I don't know, man. He's badly hurt. There's no question about that.
1: But getting the bullet out will help, won't it?
0: Oh, yes, yes, it'll help all right. At least he wouldn't have had a chance with it still in there, but he's weak. He's weak. He's lost a lot of blood.
1: Yeah. He must have been shot 2 or 3 days ago, at least.
0: Yes, definitely. But he's built like a horse. He wouldn't have lasted this long. No, we'll just have to wait and see.
2: Matt?
1: Yeah, Ab? What's my chances? You're doing fine, Ab.
2: Matt, don't fool with me. You know me too long. Am I going to make it?
1: Well, Doc says you got a chance.
2: I got to stay hid, Matt.
1: Who's after you, Ab?
2: I can't talk.
1: But he'll come looking, though, huh?
2: Just as long as I'm breathing, I got to stay hid, Matt.
1: All right, Ab. Doc.
0: Yes, Matt?
1: Can you keep him here for a spell?
0: Oh, yes, Matt. I was planning to. I want to keep an eye on him.
1: Better put him in the back room.
0: Well, I don't like to move him any more than necessary.
1: Well, he thinks it is necessary.
0: Oh. Well, all right, will you pick him up carefully, Matt? I just got that bleeding stopped.
1: All right.
0: Okay, careful. That's it.
1: You'll be out of sight in here, Ab.
2: Yeah.
0: That's it. Now, just lower him gently, Matt. Just gently.
2: Thank you, Matt.
1: Yeah.
2: You won't say nothing.
1: I won't say anything. I'll look in on you later, huh?
0: Well, he'll be all right in there, if he makes it at all.
1: Thanks, Doc. You do everything for him you can. Huh?
0: Oh, of course I will. He means something special to you, man?
1: He's an old friend, Doc. That's about the oldest friend I've got.
0: Oh, I see. Well, he has a chance. But that's about all I can say. He seems to be in bad trouble.
1: He's in trouble, all right.
0: I wonder if the trouble... with the law.
1: I don't know, Doc. And I'm not sure I want to find out.

0: I declare, Mr. Dillon, it seems like we're eating our supper in the middle of the day, don't it?
1: Yeah, it stays light a lot longer this time of year.
0: It just don't set right with me.
1: Oh, what's that?
0: Why, eating supper in broad daylight that way?
1: Well, nobody's forcing you, you know.
0: What do you mean?
1: You can wait to do your eating till it's dark.
0: No, I couldn't do that.
1: Oh, why not?
0: Why, my stomach won't let me, that's why not. It's nagging at me to feed it by mid-afternoon, no matter what time of year it is. Mr. Dillon.
1: Yeah?
0: You know that fella, that one in the dark vest standing over there in front of the Dodge house?
1: No, I don't think I do. Why?
0: Well, I just wondered if he was maybe some kind of a lawman or something. We've been asking so many questions around town.
1: Well, what kind of questions?
0: Well, mostly it seems like he's trying to track down a fella named Hob or Abe or Ab Butler or something like that.
1: Oh.
0: He's asking all over about him.
1: Ab Butler.
0: You know him?
1: Yeah. I better have a talk with that fellow.
0: Well, is it something I ought to know about, Mr. Dillon?
1: No, Chester, I'll handle it.
0: Oh, gun it. Nobody here wants to
1: see. I'll see you at the office.
2: Why, yes, sir.
1: Afternoon. I'm Matt Dillon.
3: That badge mean you're the marshal?
1: Yeah, I'm the marshal. Who are you?
3: Well, now, Marshal, my name's Joe Leeds.
1: I hear you've been asking a lot of questions.
3: Word sure gets around, don't it?
1: You're looking for Ab Butler?
3: You sound mighty interested. You know him?
1: It's my job to be interested.
3: I ain't in the habit of asking help from the law, Marshal.
1: What do you want him for?
3: Well, like I said, it ain't no concern of the law.
1: It might be. What are you wanting for?
3: Why, it's a personal matter. Just a personal matter. No need for you to interest yourself.
1: Sometimes these personal matters interest me very much.
3: I'll tell you something, Marshal. This ain't gonna be none of your business one way or the other. When I find that Butler, and I will find him, it'll be strictly between him and me. That's all. And it won't last long, neither.
1: I'm going to tell you something. You can make it my business in an awful hurry, Leeds, and I'll be around just in case you do.
3: Well, now, I sure do admire a man who cottons to his job the way you do. But I'm going to tend to this. I'm going to find that Butler, and I'm going to tend to it. And there won't be nothing for you to do at all.
1: I wouldn't count on that.

0: Well, Sam, just a short beer. I got to get back to the office.
1: Sure thing, Doc.
0: Oh, I tell you, Sam, I sometimes think beer will be as important to civilizing the West as anything.
1: Yeah.
0: Thank you.
1: Goes down good, don't it, Doc?
0: It goes down good, and it doesn't heat up a man like whiskey does. It gives him a little time to think while he's drinking it. And it's about as good a remedy for dust in the throat as I know of.
2: Sound like you're making a speech, Doc.
1: Who's going on about how good the beer is?
0: Now, wait a minute. Wait a minute, Sam. I didn't say this beer. I was talking about beer in general.
2: Oh, come now, Doc. This beer's not so bad.
0: Oh, no, but it could be a lot cooler.
2: What couldn't?
0: Well, I guess you're right, Kitty. It's better than nothing.
2: Thanks very much. Why don't you come over to the table, Doc, and sit down?
0: No, I can't, Kitty. Thank you, just the same. I got a very sick man up in the office, and I don't want to leave him alone too long.
2: Anybody I know?
0: I don't think so, Kitty. No, I've never seen him before.
2: What's the matter with him?
0: He was shot in the back. And he's been in bad shape, real bad shape. So, well, I got to get back. I'll see you later, Kitty.
2: Sure, Doc.
1: I'll tell you one thing, Kitty. If I ever got me a bullet in the back or anywhere else, I'd sure want Doc around to dig it out for me.
2: Yeah, Sam. He's an awful good doctor.
1: He's more than that.
2: Yeah, he sure is.
1: Yeah.
2: Taking such close care of a fellow he never even saw before. Staying up there in his office with him in all this heat. You know, I bet he doesn't get paid a cent.
1: Doc's a fine man, all right. Another drink, mister?
3: No more. Here.
1: Oh, thanks.
3: Where's the doc's office?
1: Why, it's right down at the end of the street, mister, and up some side stairs. There's a sign hanging there.
3: Thanks.
1: Hey, mister, you got some change coming? Well, I don't know what put him into such an all-fired hurry all of a sudden. He's been standing here drinking beer most of the morning.
2: Funny he didn't ask Doc when he was standing right next to him.
1: Yeah, it is funny.
4: Hello, Kitty.
5: Hi, Sam.
1: Oh, hello, Marshal.
2: Hello, Matt. You want a beer?
5: Kitty.
2: Hmm?
5: You know that fellow who just went out of here? Will you ever talk to him?
2: No, Matt, I haven't. Something wrong?
5: Well, I'm not sure.
1: I know one thing, Marshal.
5: Oh, what's that, Sam?
1: He can't be feeling too good. He just asked me where the doc's office was. And he seemed to be in an awful hurry to get there.
5: What? Well, that's where he's headed right now?
1: That's what it seemed like. He didn't even wait to pick up his change.
5: I'll see you later.
2: Matt?
6: Well, there you are. These letters just come.
5: Not now, Chester.
6: Well, my lamb, I might as well not be here.
7: Leeds, stay where you are.
8: I told you this was my affair, Marshal. Don't come after me.
7: Come down those stairs, Leeds.
8: You're not stopping me now.
9: Leeds, you should have let me tend to it.
5: You tried to tend to it once with a bullet in the back.
9: He had it coming. He run off with the money.
10: You all right, Mr. Dillon?
5: Yeah, Chester, I'm all right. What money, Leeds?
9: From that bank down in Texas. We robbed it together. We shot the teller and Butler ran off. He had it coming, Marshal.
5: You better be telling me the truth, Leeds.
9: Ain't no odds for me to lie, the shape I'm in. You find the money, you'll see.
5: Yeah, I'll see.
10: He's dead, Mr. Dillon.
5: Yeah.
10: You know what he was talking about?
5: Yeah, Chester, I'm afraid I do.
11: Car owners,
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0: Of course, you may be right, Mr. Dillon, but it just don't make sense to me for a fella to run off and leave his gold after he's went to all the trouble to get shot up for it.
1: Well, it's better to leave it behind than to lose it altogether, Chester.
0: Maybe so. I swear I ain't turning up nothing but dirt, though.
1: Let's try over there, Chester, under that tree.
0: All right. I thought you said Ab Butler was laying under this one when you rode out here and found him.
1: Well, he was, but he could have dragged himself over.
0: Guess he could have, all right. Sure is a sight of digging attached to the marshal's office, ain't he, Mr. Dillon?
1: Yeah.
0: Sure, I must have dug as many graves as an undertaker. Probably do a better job of it, too.
1: Maybe that's what you're cut out for, Chester.
0: How's that?
1: Maybe you ought to be an undertaker.
0: Oh, no, sir, Mr. Dillon. I admit I dig a nice, deep grave, but I ain't got no desire to make a career out of it. I'll get... Well, now.
1: What is it?
0: Well, there's something under here that don't belong to be here, Mr. Dillon. I can't quite make out what it is.
1: Well, let me see.
0: Yes, sir. There it is. It's saddlebag.
1: Yeah, get me here.
0: There you are.
1: Look there. Gold. And lots of it.
0: My land, they sure is. What you know? That Leeds fellow was right. And you was right, too.
1: Yeah. But this time, I'd just as soon have been wrong.

0: Oh, hello, Mac. Come in.
1: Hello, Doc.
0: Well, I finally got some good news for you.
1: How's that so?
0: Yes, I can tell you now, Matt. Ab's going to make it all right.
1: Oh, that's fine.
0: Yeah, I was pretty sure yesterday, but I wanted to be positive. And the way he feels today, I'm having a hard time keeping him in bed. Oh, he has a remarkable constitution. Remarkable.
1: Can I see him, Doc?
0: Sure you can. But don't get any wrestling match with him, Matt. He might lick you.
2: Well, Matt... That's Dylan, you old sheep herder.
1: Hello, Ab.
2: I'm glad to see you.
1: Doc says you're going to be all right.
2: Yeah, he fixed me up fine. He's a good doc.
1: Yeah, he is.
2: And I'm beholden to you, Matt, for bringing me to him.
1: That's all right, Ab.
2: I'm beholden to you for a lot more, Matt. Doc told me how you handle leads.
1: Oh, that's my job.
2: Yeah, cuts more ice than that. He was aiming to kill me.
1: Yeah, he told me.
2: Well, I ain't surprised you took care of him for me. You always could outdraw any man I ever know.
1: Listen, Ab.
2: I ain't surprised, but I thank you.
1: You don't have anything to thank me for.
2: I don't. Carry me in half dead, see I get patched up, keep that coyote off of me.
1: Now I'm going to lock you up.
2: You're going to what?
1: As soon as you're able. I'm going to take you to jail.
2: I remember now. Your face always was poker straight when you told a joke.
1: I'm not joking, Ab.
2: You're not joking?
1: I found the gold.
2: Leads.
1: He told me.
2: Well, all right, Matt. So I robbed a bank.
1: You shot the teller.
2: Well, yeah. He got in the way. But you ain't gonna turn me in for it, are you? You ain't a man to forget a friend.
1: I'm not forgetting. I got a job to do.
2: You got a job to do makes you forget them days of riding and fighting across the whole of Texas?
1: We didn't rob any banks,
2: well,
1: Ab.
2: No, but we...
1: It's the way it's got to be. I'm a U.S. Marshal.
2: Well, you're a U.S. Marshal. I'm your friend, ain't I?
1: Yeah, you're my friend.
2: Well...
1: And I've got to lock you up.
2: You really mean that, don't you?
1: I mean it.
2: Well, I got something to tell you, Matt. You may wear a marshal's badge, but you ain't nothing. You ain't nothing but a Judas sheep.
1: You can take your time getting well, Ab. There's no hurry. I'll be around.
2: Why, sure you will. Collect the reward.
1: Shut up, Ab. You rob a bank, you shoot a man. I don't need a reward to tell me what to do. I'll be back in 2 or 3 days. Doc, let me know when you're ready.
2: I bet he will. You ain't the Matt Dillon I once knowed. You ain't any Matt Dillon I ever want to know. You're sure changed.
1: Yeah.
3: Was everything all right, man?
1: I don't know, Doc.
3: What's wrong?
1: Well, sometimes you wonder just what friendship means and how binding loyalty should be. And you wonder just who that loyalty is to be given to.
3: Well, I don't understand, Matt.
1: Never mind, Doc. I'm going to go back to the office.
3: Well, you want me to walk along with you?
1: No, thanks, Doc. I think I'd just soon be alone.

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Produced and directed in Hollywood by Norman McDonald, stars William Conrad as Matt Dillon, U.S. Marshal. The story was specially written for Gunsmoke by Marion Clark, with editorial supervision by John Meston. Featured in the cast were Richard Beals, Lawrence Dobkin, Barney Phillips, and Joseph Kern. Harley Bear is Chester, Howard McNear is Doc, and Georgia Ellis is Kitty.

else can say the words. My heart must hear to ever sing again. 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

0: there, kids. It's your old friend Captain Beefheart. You know me, the magic man, invisible and all that jazz. Fly through time and space, dimension warp, all that rhythm. Well, anyway, I'm here tonight to tell you that we have a heck of a little teenage opera for you. You're really going to dig it.
1: What are we going to do with you, Reuben, you good-for-nothing schlamiel comic book reader?
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4: 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Shut up!

What was that? Shortwave. Take it down, quick. What's it say? shut up. What'd that mean? You too? Quiet, numbskulls. I'm broadcasting.

0: And there we go, Scatman Crothers with Ghost Riders in the Sky.
1: I love that version. It's a great version.
0: Great swinging version.
1: Yeah.
0: Good evening, folks. Welcome to another Grits Radio Show right here on WBCQ, the planet, 5130 megahertz on your shortwave dial. And what is today? It is the 10th of January.
1: I know.
0: 2026. Can you believe that, pal? 2026.
1: No, I can't. And sometimes I don't want to.
0: We started doing this show back in 2014, believe it or not. So, as usual, we've been on different frequencies on BCQ. We've been on different time slots. But we've been right here at good old 8 o'clock Eastern Time in the United States for quite a while now. So we're here for an hour. Enjoy, folks.

Johnson, a way of life for over 50 years.

0: That's right, Floyd C. Huffman with...
1: I like the one before that.
0: I'll Get Drunk Tonight. Oh, you like that? That was Moby Grape with Motorcycle Irene.
1: I mean, what? I did not expect that ending.
0: Oh, God. That album came out in like 1969. That was actually one of the first 8-track cassettes I had.
1: Really?
0: Yeah.
1: Well, that doesn't surprise
0: Moby Grape,
1: me.
0: Wow.
1: You like them.
0: Yep. Yeah, and of course, Papa Nez with What Am I Doing Hanging Around. Did you check out the bass line in that? The great Carole Kaye.
1: It was her?
0: Oh, it was her. Yeah, that was the Wrecking Crew, baby. Return to Forever with Jungle Waterfall. DCT and the Boss Men with Brainwashed. Television with Foxhole. And Robin Lane and the Chartbusters with Why Do You Tell Me Lies. And Jeff Beck with The Blue Wind started us off.
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4: 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What just happened?
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7: This one of your missing persons?
8: That could be. She's late teens, maybe early 20s.
9: When are you going to admit there's somebody taking these girls?
10: I can't get these all in all of them.
11: 8 girls in the last 2 years. There's not one lead except her. She got away.
12: Why don't you just start at the beginning?
13: He brought me to his place.
14: He called it his den. It was more of a dungeon.
11: Why isn't this guy on our list?
15: Hansen's an upstanding citizen.
11: I have testimony from a witness.
15: She's a prostitute that refused a polygraph. It's a dead end.
16: I need physical evidence.
11: We're reopening the case. This guy did it, and they let him get away with it. Did you panic when you killed them? You had their blood all over your hands. I didn't do that. I promise nothing's going to happen to you.
17: Look, he's going to take me. Help me, please.
11: Have you seen her? Have you seen this girl? He won't stop, and we know who he is. Drop the gun! Have you ever seen anybody do anything like this before?
0: All right. A Nicolas Cage movie, folks. You know we like Nick Cage.
1: Yeah, went right to Forrest.
0: The evil guy was, who was that, John Cusack?
1: Yes.
0: Yeah.
1: Yeah. He's so good. He can be, very versatile.
0: The serial killer.
1: Oh, he was bad.
0: And the name of the movie was The Frozen Ground from 2013. It wasn't really terrible and really cheesy. We of course, Nick Cage being Nick Cage, we expected him to go all, you know,
1: Shatner, Nick Cage.
0: All Shatner on you.
1: Yeah, he didn't.
0: You know. But no, he didn't. Not at all. He was rather subdued through the whole thing, which was a disappointment.
1: Yes, because we like it when he goes crazy.
0: Of course, because it's funny. Funny as hell. Didn't this one? Eh, I don't know. Pretty pedestrian. You know.
1: I liked it, though.
0: Yeah, serial killer, bunch of girls disappeared. Where was it? Alaska.
1: It was a true story, though.
0: Yeah, it was based on true events. It
1: must have been.
0: Based on true events doesn't mean what happened in the movie.
1: Well, I think that...
0: Has anything to do with that?
1: I think a lot of them, you know, it was based on a case where a lot of dead girls, but...
0: Yeah,
1: anyway,
0: up in Alaska in the frozen ground.
1: Oh my God, it looked so cold up there.
0: Well,
1: had to have a blanket.
0: Which had to be shot in the winter too.
1: Yes,
0: you know?
1: Of course.
18: And now it's time for the bad song of the week, right here on Grits Radio.
0: All right, now bad song of the week. We heard this during the week.
1: We did?
0: One of the repeats of a show from, I don't know, 10 years ago or something like that. And it was by the band Mercy.
1: Okay.
0: Well, you claimed that you loved this song.
1: And, I did.
0: I knew all the words and everything.
1: Well,
0: when I was 17.
1: It's a long time ago. A very long time ago.
0: All right, well, here you go. Love can make you happy.

0: Yeah.
1: You had this album.
0: I did.
1: I know. I think it's still around here someplace.
0: It's got to be. I would never give that up.
1: Really?
0: That and the Brooklyn Bridge.
1: Oh, no. What was his name? The Brooklyn Bridge. What was that? What was the Gary? No.
0: No, that wasn't was Gary Puckett.
1: That was the Union Gap.
0: He sang kind of cruddy, dirty songs. So.
1: Who did?
0: Gary Puckett.
1: Oh, really? You'd think he was,
0: I think he was just,
1: He liked young girls, shall we say?
0: Well, not young girls.
1: Is that what you're insinuating here?
0: Well, he always sung about,
1: Well, some of the best people I've heard love young girls, so.
0: Oh, really?
1: Well, some of the best people. It's well known.
0: Mm-hmm.
1: Here we go with Johnny Otis with the Yard Sale Song of the Week, folks.

0: that's it for tonight. Want to tell you you've been a good group, and that we're sure our next month here in the island is going to be just too much. Thanks.
1: Did he say another month?
2: Well, don't they realize we'll miss the opera season?
3: Well, I'm all packed.
4: What are you smiling at, Mr. Howell?
2: What's wrong, Destin, darling?
4: He's been looking that way throughout the concert, Mrs. Howell.
1: Maybe there's more to this tuneless discord than I can comprehend. Maybe he developed an ear for rock and roll.
2: Oh, he's got his earplugs in. Destin, take them out. Take them out. The concert's over, dear.
5: The concert's wonderful, marvelous, just absolutely thrilling, thrilling.
6: Yeah. Well, here's something you'll get a thrill out of, Mr. Howell. We're going to be here for another month.
7: Yeah, and they'll probably give concert after concert after concert.
5: Oh, good heavens, my earplugs.
8: Trouble, father.
7: Skipper, are you sleeping?
9: Joe Gilligan, I'm still listening to the music.
7: Yeah, so am I. Isn't it wild?
9: Wild?
10: Professor Zygote still in his secret laboratory?
11: Yes, he shut himself in there for 5 days working on his new biochemical discovery.
10: Hasn't he eaten?
11: No, I tried to slip trays of food under the door, but they don't fit.
10: There's only one thing that will fit, a package of Carnation Instant Breakfast.
11: You're right, let's try it.
10: Professor, we've brought you some breakfast.
12: How many times do I have to tell you? I don't want any greasy bacon, cold eggs, and soggy toast all...

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1: Gentlemen, there's a great question to be decided here today.
2: Yes, Mr. Brett?
1: On it may rest the future of our beloved company.
2: What's the question, Mr. Brett?
1: When shall we have the company picnic?
3: On the 4th of July.
2: Grand holiday.
1: Very well, gentlemen, very well. We'll compromise and hold it on my birthday.
2: Yes, Mr. Brett.
3: One question, sir.
1: Keep it short, Parkinson.
3: Will it rain that day?
2: Rain? Oh, dear, no.
1: That is a puzzle, Parkinson.
3: What about asking Bullwinkle Moose if it's going to rain?
1: Excellent idea, Lumpley.
3: Thank you, sir.
1: Glad I thought of it. Miss Bleen, get me Bullwinkle J. Moose.
0: And in a flash, a call went from the town's largest industrial plant to one of its smallest houses.
4: Hello? Rocky the Flying Squirrel speaking. Oh, it's for you, Bullwinkle. Somebody else wants a weather forecast.
5: Oh, besties. Just when I was catching up on my reading.
4: The Bobbsey Twins at the seashore.
5: Yeah, you can't beat the classics I only see. Hello?
1: Mr. Moose, Pongo Britt here. Will there be precipitation on my natal day?
5: All depends if you leave it out in the rain or not.
1: I mean, will it rain on my birthday?
5: Oh.
1: The date is June 10th.
5: June 10th, let's see.
1: Bad, eh?
5: Terrible. My bunion just got an awful twinge to it.
1: It couldn't be wrong.
5: Sir, you are speaking of my own personal prophesying bunion.
1: Oh, of course, my apologies. Well, gentlemen, I'll just have to change the date.
3: For the picnic, Mr. Brett?
1: No, for my birthday.
2: Yes, Mr. Brett.
0: Yes, strange though it seems, Bullwinkle's bunion is the chief weather forecaster for all of Frostbite Falls.
5: Yes?
4: Mr. Moose, how about our doubleheader tomorrow? The paper says showers.
5: Well, my bunion says play ball.
0: Thanks to Bullwinkle's bunion, no Frostbite Falls baseball game has ever been rained out. No picnic has ever been spoiled by showers.
6: But can't he do something about ants?
0: As a result, Bullwinkle gets calls at all times of the day and night.
7: Hello, can Mr. Moose make a forecast?
4: Well, he's asleep. Why don't you call the weatherman?
7: I am the weatherman.
0: Yes, each night, Bullwinkle sleeps the dreamless sleep of a moose. Well-loved by the whole community. Or he did, until one night when two mysterious figures crept close to the cottage, eased open a window, and slipped inside.
6: Hey, what are you guys...
0: In a flash, Rocky had been bound and gagged, and the figures turned their attention to the slumbering Bullwinkle.
8: You ready with that sleeping potion, Hadley?
9: Ready, Norbit.
8: Let him have it. You dope, you're supposed to take it out of a bottle first.
9: It worked, didn't it?
8: Come on, we got no time to lose. Which is the hoof with the bunion on it?
9: This one.
8: Okay, let's get started.
0: And while a baffled Rocky watched helplessly, the figures wrapped Bullwinkle's hoof in cotton batting and excelsior and then built a small packing case around it. Unfortunately, Bullwinkle chose that moment to come too.
5: Golly, my hoof looks like it's packed to send to somebody.
9: Right you are, palsy. Any objections?
5: Couldn't I have it gift wrapped?
9: Hadley, the sleeping potion.
10: Coming up.
9: And pour it out at a bottle faced.
10: Like this?
9: Yeah. Now give it to him.
10: Right.
9: I give up. Let's go. And be careful of that prize Tootsie.
0: So carrying the unconscious moose and his carefully packaged Tootsie, the mysterious figures crept away into the night, leaving a furious Rocky thrashing helplessly behind them. Well, things have gone wrong in a hurry, haven't they? I'm sure you'll want to see our next episode, The Male Animal, or Bullwinkle Stamps His Foot.
11: That's right, the Oogle Bird.
12: Oh.
11: We're starting a new series on the Bullwinkle. This series, this storyline is probably one of my favorites.
12: Oh, the Oogle Bird?
11: Yeah,
12: because it's the weather forecasting.
11: And it's a forecasting. And, of course, the resident evil guy, Boris Badenoff, gets involved.
12: Of course he does.
11: Yeah. Yeah.
12: Isn't he always?
11: So stay tuned for the next 20 shows or so, because probably 15 or 20 shows it might take to get through the whole storyline. So every week right here on WBCQ, 8 o'clock Eastern.
12: Yep.
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You ask me why I love her? Well, give me time. I'll explain. You seen a Kansas sunset or an Arizona rain? Have you drifted on a bayou down Louisiana way? Have you watched the cold fog drifting over San Francisco Bay? Have you heard a Bob White calling in the Carolina Pines? Or heard the bellow of a diesel at the Appalachia Mines? Does the call of the Niagara thrill you when you hear her waters roar? You look with awe and wonder at her Massachusetts shore, where men who braved a hard new world first stepped on Plymouth Rock. Do you think of them when you stroll along a New York City dock? Have you seen a snowflake drifting in the Rockies way up high? Have you seen the sun come blazing down from a bright Nevada sky? Do you hail to the Columbia as you rush into the sea, or bow your head at Gettysburg and our struggle to be free? Have you seen the mighty Tetons? You watched an eagle soar? Have you seen the Mississippi roll along Missouri's shore? Have you felt a chill at Michigan when on a winter's day her waters rage along the shore in thunderous display? Does the word aloha make you warm? Do you stare in disbelief when you see the surf come roaring in at Waimea Reef? From Alaska's cold to the Everglades, from the Rio Grande to Maine, my heart cries out, my pulse runs fast at the might of her domain. You ask me why I love her? I've a million reasons why. My beautiful America, beneath God's wide, wide sky.

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1: So I'm not going to just go to sing a song of significance and try to have welcome to terms with responsibility.

On a trail drive from Texas, down by the Rio Grande, we drove past the Medina to a dry and bitter land where before the longhorn streamed along, grass range once was there. Now we heard them in silence with a feeling of despair. The day was hot, the wind was dry, and the mesquite barred the way. McGay and the cactus tried to drain our lives away. We came up to a ranch house, dying in the desert sun. 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A viejo caballero, whose eyes filled up with tears. 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"My hacienda's empty now. There was a time." He shook his head and gave a gentle bow. I asked him why he'd stayed on in a place where hope was dead. He looked up at me and his face grew soft. This is what he said. "Mis raíces están aquí. My roots are buried here." Now, I've punched cattle from the Rio Grande to the cold Montana plains. And I've pushed them through New Mexico, through Arizona rains. I've seen ranchers hang on when it's been 45 below. And the thoughts always crossed my mind as to why they just don't go to a place where life is easier and where nature's not so hard. And then the past comes floating back and I'm in that viejo's yard. I think of him and his quiet pride and of the things that he has done. And I know that if men battle back at the snow or the broiling sun, they'll live their responsibilities to the land that they love best. America will proudly stand and in her vigil will not rest, for no matter what may lie ahead, the answer is loud and clear. Mis raíces están aquí. My roots are buried here.

0: Wow. 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
1: Hey, hey, brother. Hey, come here, Flick. Huh? Hey, you look hip, man. Hey, you want to make yourself $5, man?
0: Yeah, brother.
1: Hey, look here, run this cross street for me right quick, okay? Yeah, run this cross street for me.
0: Hey. What? Huh? I don't know. What? I'm just going across the street.
2: Shut your mouth.
0: Oh, no. What'd I do?
3: Turn around. Put your hands behind your back. Let's go.
4: A jury of your peers having found you guilty. 10 years.
0: Come on. Get in that cell, nigga. God. No.

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Let me see a judge. Judge? Now there goes the Indian again.

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I'd really like to know. Is it because of Valley Forge, or perhaps the Alamo? Or one if by land, two if by sea? A trumpet's call, the will to be free? And what of a man who stood straight and tall, who wept silent tears when he saw brave men fall? No matter, no difference, the blue or the gray, all were his brothers. How often he'd pray. And what of Antietam, that now peaceful stream where the water blood red glittered and gleamed? Appomattox, Chickamauga, Vicksburg, Bull Run, Cumberland, Gettysburg, and then Washington. Why are you marching, son? In Flanders' field, how proud were they whose forms beneath the poppies lay? Men who saw Verdun and died at the Marne, Soissons, and those who tried the fearful foe at Chateau Thierry, who fought, bled, whose hearts grew weary, but in whose minds one thought kept churning, that the torch of liberty keep burning. Why are you marching, son? The plain swarmed in, and the rising sun glowed fiercely on the evil done to men whose blood runs through our veins. Men who died, whose remains lie forever locked in waters deep. Now is it right that they should sleep while the warm sea laps at a twisted hull and see the torch of liberty grow dull? Anzio, Cassino, Meaux, Saint-Mary-Glace, Limon, St. Lô, Garda Lake and Buchenwald, on and on the roll is called. And why? Why are you marching, son? Bugles shrilled in the frozen night, and at first dawn, the awful sight of seas of men, row after row left to die on blood-stained snow. Busan, Pyongyang, Suwon, Gyeongju, and blood-red ran the swift Yalu. In South Vietnam, the big guns roared, and once again we fought a war. To honor a pledge our nation gave, to help that little country save her people from the certainty that she'd be ruled by tyranny. No matter where the big guns roar, our fighting men, like those before, take the torch we all held dear and face freedom's enemies without fear. Our fathers died from sea to sea and blessed the torch.

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1: This here band used to go.
0: We'd laugh and drink and play songs we didn't even know.

0: Jimbo.
1: Dog barking again, damn it. Is that going to be on the tape? Is that going to be on the record? The dog?
2: Hey, Johnny, you got a baby shake like an egg.

Rosa symbolizes change, renewal, rebirth, and new beginnings. Black roses are also associated with courage, confidence, and strength.

Thank you, Willie, and Neil, and Dave, and John for giving me a chance to sing today. This one goes like this. Conservative Christian,

0: Yeah, yes, yes, Ms. Dim Glimmer. I'll put them in the mail today. Merry Christmas.
1: Did I hear you say Merry Christmas, Mutt? Well, we ain't even finished with Halloween.
0: Yeah, I know, but old Miss Dim Glimmer likes to get a good head up on her present buying.
1: Oh, what's she giving this year?
0: Oh, same old stuff. Cold or hot, snow globes, a couple of sets of mismatched spangled spam can low-dangling earrings, a dachshund-shaped bread box for French loaves, oh, and a dozen or so pig-themed wind chimes. Oh,
1: yes, she do love the sounds of pigs tinkling in the wind, don't she?
2: Whoa, you guys!
0: Oh, hey, hiya, boys.
3: Oh, come on, fellas.
4: Give us our scary party goodies.
0: Yeah, for the haunted church satanic sacrifice and potluck.
4: You got that right, but yeah. I'm coming to get you.
2: Oh, yeah. Hey, don't he look just like a clueless Cluck Clanner in that sheet?
1: Well, he would if he just cut some eye holes in the thing.
0: If you broke it, you bought it.
1: Oh, no such luck, Mutt. He just knocked over a stack of war surplus crash boxes.
4: Come on, boys. Help me up, and we'll get down to business.
0: Here you go.
4: Now, Mutt, we need 10 gross each of boot paste, ugly wugglies, finger traps, and gliding eyeballs.
1: Gross. Okay, I'll get them.
2: And while you're up on the ladder, Smut, pull down some moaning prickle balls, whodunit puzzles, and bloody squirt fish.
4: Oh, the kids loved those last year.
0: Yeah, they're behind the prehistoric pail packs. Rainbow coils and doodlers there, Smut.
1: Well, don't I know
0: well,
1: that?
0: I'm just trying
2: to
0: help.
2: Well, then we want 100 gory goodie bags filled with crippled flip frogs, devaluated dollar balls, and radium glow-yos.
0: Well, I got those right here. Oh, this is going to be some horrific party, boys.
4: Oh, and don't forget the neon knockers in slime, the wiki-wacky sticker faces, some small stretch men, and those go-go rings.
2: And 12 packs of serial killer candy cards and finger guillotines for door prizes.
4: We'll be back in a half hour to pick everything up, okay?
2: Because right now we got to go toilet paper some trees and tip over some outhouses.
4: See you at the service.
0: So long, you troublemakers. Don't you just love a sacrifice sale?
1: Yeah. We going to make us a devil of a profit.
5: Last episode, you remember, Wasamata's football future looked very dim. First, Boris Badenov's Mud City Manglers had intimidated the referee.
6: Intimidated? Heck, I'm terrified.
5: Then they had turned their defensive game into trench warfare, complete with barbed wire and gun emplacements. And to make matters even worse, Boris had stolen all of Wasamata's plays.
7: Natasha, now I think I'll take up smoking cigars.
8: Why now?
7: So I can light one with these football plays.
8: Other people use $100 bill, darling.
7: Right now, these are worth $1 million.
5: Yes, they were, for Boris had made hundreds of bets on the game in illegal gambling joints all over the nation.
9: Hey, Manny, it looks like that girl's team is going to beat Wasamata you.
10: Don't worry, Lefty. I'm prepared.
9: You're going to pay off?
10: You kidding? You see that emergency box on the wall?
9: In case of disaster, break glass. What's inside, money?
10: Nope, a one-way ticket to Brazil.
5: At that moment, the referee raised his pistol to signify the end of the first half. Lying flat on the ground, our heroes were safe momentarily, but the spectators in the end zone didn't make out as well.
9: Manny, the Mud City Manglers just shot away the end of the stadium. What do you say to that?

0: Adios, amigos. Boom chicka boom chicka boom boom boom chicka boom chicka boom chicka boom boom boom.
1: When our heroes finally made it under fire to their dressing room, gloom was written on every face.
2: Except mine. I got despair written on mine.
3: If only they hadn't stolen our football plays.
2: Well, they left these in their place.
3: Bullwinkle, those aren't football plays. Those are battle plans for the Civil War.
4: War between the states, you mean?
3: Colonel Beauregard, you here?
4: Us members of the League of Confederate Correctors is everywhere.
2: I've noticed.
4: I just can't abide the word civil.
3: Well, here, maybe you'd like to have these plans.
4: My pleasure. Ah, Chancellorsville. There was a battle. What a cavalry charge.
2: Looks more like an end run to me.
3: Bullwinkle, that's it. If the Manglers are going to use battle tactics on the gridiron, why can't we?
2: Why can't we?
3: Bullwinkle, you've done it again.
2: Come up with a brilliant plan and like that.
3: Yes, sir.
2: Now, there's just that one little question.
3: Yeah?
2: What is it?
3: This is the plan. Instead of football plays, we're going to use the battle plans of the... I was gonna say war between the states.
4: Us Confederate correctors can never be too sure.
1: And so when the whistle blew for the second half of the game, it was a strange-looking team that emerged from the Wasamata U dressing room.
5: Look at them fellas, Roof. They gonna fight the war all over again.
6: Shucks, we Southerners been doing that for years.
1: The ball was snapped and Bullwinkle commanded.
2: By the right flag, ho!
1: Well, the game started up again, but this time the Mud City Manglers were no match for the military genius of the flower of the Confederacy. In one great flanking motion, the Wasamata team turned the end of the line and swept down the field.
3: Bullwinkle, you did it! There's the goal, just ahead!
7: Hey!
3: Bullwinkle, why are you stopping?
2: Which direction are we running in, Corporal?
3: Well, south, of course.
2: South, eh? I thought so. These plans call for us to go north.
1: And Bullwinkle turned and began dashing toward his own goal line. On he went, swivel-hipping his way through the opposition.
5: Dagnabbit, you said civil.
1: All right, war between the states, hipping his way through the opposition. Oh, what can save the game for our boys?
2: Maybe we could get some new writers.
1: Don't miss our next historical episode. Bullwinkle buys a fence, or Pickett's charge.
8: At the gallop.

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Specially transcribed tales of the dark and tragic ground of the wild frontier. The saga of fighting men who rode the rim of empire. And the dramatic story of Lee Quince, Captain of Cavalry.

0: This is as far as we go, mister.
1: That's your line, the creek ahead?
0: You can water your stock there. We'll wait for that and head back.
1: Fair enough. Oh, now! Whoa! Whoa! Slow it down back there! We're stopping a spell!
2: This the end of the line for us, Captain?
0: That's what the orders say, Sergeant.
2: Yes, sir.
0: Tell the men to dismount and unsaddle, pin grazing water.
2: Take your mount, Captain.
0: Yeah, thanks. I want to talk to the driver.
2: Well, you seen him then, up on the rim.
0: Yeah, they're keeping their distance.
2: Ain't every wagon train pushing west gets two escorts, cavalry and engines.
0: Yeah, of course. I'll tell him.
2: Dismount, unsaddle, pin grazing water. Dismount and unsaddle, pin grazing water. Come on now. Keep
1: moving there. Mind your stock, don't take on water too fast.
0: You're planning to stick to the Oregon Trail, driver?
1: I'd be a plain fool if I didn't. With them engines staring me down from the top of the canyon.
0: Oh, I don't think they'll bother you. They're not hungry. We butchered some beef on the agency for them last week.
1: Can't see we'd look too good to them. Kind of mangy-looking outfit, ain't we?
0: Oh, I've seen worse. You're all right, so long as you don't get any ideas about the old Bozeman Trail.
1: Well, that's closed now, ain't it?
0: Yeah, by treaty. That's what's bothering our friends up there on the rim.
1: They think we aim to cut up to Montana country?
0: Some of the wagons try it.
1: Lots of gold up there, ain't there, Captain?
0: Yep, and lots of Sioux and lots of Arapaho. It's all Indian country. Bozeman Trail's closed. Forts and posts are abandoned.
1: I tell you the truth, Captain. I kind of had my heart set and panning myself a fortune or two.
0: You wouldn't get to the first turn in that trail.
1: Nope, I wouldn't. I know I wouldn't. Well, had my heart set in my own plot of ground in Oregon, too.
0: Sure, you'll live longer.
1: You, going up there to the rim, Captain? Talk to them Injuns?
0: What for?
1: Tell them to leave us be.
0: That's reservation land they're on. They'll leave you be. Long as you set straight along the Oregon Trail. They haven't bothered a wagon train since the treaty.
1: Well, I can wait till I settle in Oregon. Then maybe drop down to the Motherlode country. If I want gold bad enough.
0: Yeah, if you want it bad enough.
1: You don't have it, do you, Captain?
0: Have it?
1: The itch. The fever that sets on a man. Makes him want to find gold more than anything.
0: That kind of fever can get you killed, mister.
1: Yes, sir. I bet it can. Well, don't you worry yourself about me, Captain. Me and this little wagon train are staying right smack on the Oregon Trail.
0: Good. Oh, I'd watch my stock if I were you. There's alkali in these streams through here. Won't kill them, but too much will make them sick.
1: I'll keep an eye on them.
0: Well, good luck to you, mister.
1: Well, thanks kindly, Captain. We're sure much obliged you rode this far with us.
0: It's all right. We'll watch you out of sight.
1: I'd like that.
0: Yeah, that's if you get a move on. You're wasting daylight at this rate. Valuable stuff out here, mister.
1: Kind of like gold, Captain?
0: Yeah, kind of like gold.
3: The Indians made no move to follow the train?
0: No, they left the rim of the canyon a little before we did.
3: You can't be sure they didn't ride on ahead to intercept the train when it was out of your sight.
0: They weren't headed that way, but I can't be sure.
3: I keep feeling like we're sitting on a powder keg, Lee. Slightest little jar will blow up to a full-scale war. It's got me edgy.
0: You got company.
3: You?
0: Yep, Red Cloud. Why do you think those Indians were lining the rim of that canyon?
3: I guess they can't believe it either. It's not much of a peace, Captain, if we spend all our time watching them, just to find out they're watching back.
0: Well, Major, beats killing each other.
3: You like Red Cloud, don't you, Lee?
0: Yeah, I like him.
3: Do you trust him?
0: He signed the treaty. Hasn't broken it yet.
3: Then you do trust him.
0: I don't think he'll be the one to break the treaty, if that's what you mean.
3: You think we will, is that it?
0: No, not we. But I saw something in that wagon train driver that breaks treaties. He called it a itch, a fever. Fever for gold.
3: You told me you warned him about going up the old Bozeman Trail.
0: Yeah, I warned him. I don't think he'll try it. But if he doesn't, someone with a fever will. If not the Bozeman, then they'll break new trails up into the Bighorn Range, over into Black Hills.
3: That's all Indian territory.
0: We've both read the treaty, Major.
3: And Red Cloud signed it. So did we. Now, what do we have to do? Read it to every wagon train that stops at Fort Laramie?
0: You asked me if I trusted Red Cloud. I trust him till the next white man goes into Indian country looking for gold.
3: Yeah, I suppose you're right.
0: He got what he wanted. Powder River country, Black Hills for hunting grounds.
3: That covers everything to the north and east of us.
0: And we better stay out of it.
3: Tell that to the men with the gold fever.
0: I do, when I see them.
3: Lee, if you were sitting in my chair, what would you do if you had to translate this problem to Washington?
0: I'd desert.
3: No, you wouldn't. You'd have a plan. What would it be?
0: About white men going into Indian country?
3: We can't protect them.
0: We'll have to try to keep them from going in.
3: That's what I want to know. Can we stop them?
0: We can try. Maybe with official orders we can keep them from going in numbers. If we catch them, lock them up as treaty violators.
3: And if they persist?
0: For provoking an act of war, I'd shoot them.
3: I said you'd have a plan.
0: All right. I'd start by redoubling our patrols all along the North Platte.
3: We don't have the manpower.
0: Let the infantry secure the garrison. I'll take a patrol out right now.
3: Oh, you just got back. You're tired.
0: Oh, I'm not tired.
3: All right, the men are tired.
0: Got another plan.
3: What's that?
0: I need a drink.
3: Why don't you go on over, Captain? Maybe I'll join you later.
0: Yes, sir, Major.

0: Why, Lee, I didn't know you were back.
1: Got back last night, Willa. You the barmaid here now?
0: Dad's waiting on some trade in the store. Here, help yourself.
1: Did I say I wanted a drink?
0: If you'd come to see me, you'd have come last night.
1: It was late last night.
0: That sounded a lot like an explanation, Lee.
1: I guess I thought you wanted one.
0: When you see me, it's because you want to see me. That's a good thing to know.
1: Yeah, maybe it is.
0: Are you finished with this?
1: What's the matter? You running out of whiskey?
0: Almost.
1: Well, not Pliny. He doesn't run out. Not when he can still get his price.
0: Oh, it isn't Dad. It's those men with him.
1: What about them?
0: What they're not drinking here, they're taking with them.
1: Huh? Where are they going?
0: I don't know. But wherever it is, they must expect to stay a long time. Isn't 10 gallons of whiskey an awful lot, Lee?
1: A couple of drinks of this whiskey is an awful lot.
2: Say, Willa, you recollect that last shipment of boots we got in? I thought we put them in stock, but I cannot lay my hands on them.
0: Aren't you going to speak to Lee, Dad?
1: Uh-huh. He can't see me, Willa, for the dollar signs in his eyes.
2: Oh, well, good afternoon to you, Captain. His glass is empty, Willa.
1: You offering me a drink on the house, Pliny?
2: On the house? Well, I just naturally suppose you were buying your drinks, Captain.
0: Dad.
2: Of course, credit is available for an old friend like you, Captain. I trust you.
1: That's your idea of a compliment, Pliny?
2: Oh, boots. That was it, wasn't it? Of course, boots. I came back here to ask about the boots.
0: I don't know how you could miss them. They're right next to the cash box.
2: Oh, my goodness. Yes, of course, they must be there then. So you go right ahead, Captain. Just buy yourself another drink.
0: I don't know what to do about him, except love him, in spite of himself.
1: Well, you'll never be poor, will it?
0: And dowries are still in style, Lee.
1: Yeah. Maybe I ask for that.
0: Are you going to have that other drink?
1: No, thanks.
0: This one is on the house.
1: Oh, you don't want to break his heart, do you, Willa? No, Willa, I've had enough. I'll see you, huh?
0: Yeah, sure, Lee. Oh, sure.
2: Yes, boys.
3: Hey, you, soldier. Hey, you.
1: You talking to me, mister?
3: I called you soldier, didn't I?
1: This a friend of yours, Pliny?
2: Well, he is spending quite a lot of money, Captain.
3: Yeah, and I aim to spend a lot more. Maybe with you, soldier boy.
1: I got nothing to sell, mister.
2: Well, you could might give him some information, couldn't you, Captain? He's such a good customer.
3: You want to quit bobbing around in front of me?
2: No offense, no. Not the slightest bit of offense, excuse me.
3: That's better. You want a drink, soldier?
1: I'm in a hurry, mister.
3: You must know this country pretty good. I'm looking for horses. Good ones.
1: You're new here.
3: New as today.
1: Most of the settlers around here have horses.
3: I said good horses. I seen the crowbait they pass off for horses over in Laramie Village. I mean good ones. Strong. Take a lot of riding. That's what I want.
1: Mm-hmm. How many?
3: Oh, 4, say.
1: Well, the Souter Ranch is about your best bet. It's a good day's ride from here.
3: Which way?
1: West. Due west. You can see the ranch house from the Oregon Trail.
3: I ain't heading west.
1: Then south, near Cheyenne.
3: I ain't heading south.
1: I can't help you, mister.
3: You're not trying too hard, are you, soldier?
1: Hard enough. Pliny, you'd better get your cash customer out of my way.
2: Now, please, gentlemen, no roughhousing. This is a respectable place of business, you know.
3: I told you, quit bobbing in here ever so often.
2: I only meant to help.
1: You got any more shoving around you want to do, mister?
3: Yeah. Kind of forgot my manners. Reckon you'd speak your piece better you got paid for it.
1: What are you trying to buy? A cracked skull.
3: All right, all right. I picked the wrong soldier. What's he so sore about?
2: Well, he just misunderstood you. Now, here, I'll help you pick up your money.

0: All right, if I set next year, soldier.
1: Help yourself.
0: You get used to the food in time, do you?
2: You eating free, ain't you?
0: It's free enough. You look like a smart man, soldier.
2: I ain't.
0: I hear better.
2: You been talking to somebody dumber than me, then?
0: Pliny, the sutler.
2: He put you next to the free meal here in the barracks? That'd be Pliny. Him and me, we're dumb in different ways.
0: He says you know all there is to know about horses.
2: I've ridden them, eaten a few. That's all he has to know about them.
0: Where are the best horses around here, soldier?
2: Up in the cavalry stables.
0: I'd like to lay my hands on 4 good ones.
2: Well, now, you could try, but you might get yourself shot in trying.
0: I'm talking about buying horses, not stealing them.
2: I don't think the cavalry's got any horses for sale, mister.
0: Are you trying to understand me, soldier?
2: I'm trying harder to eat.
0: How much money you make a month wearing those 3 stripes of yours?
2: Now that just plain took my appetite.
0: A regular soldier makes 50 cents a day. I figure those stripes give you a bit more.
2: You want to raise my pay? Is that it?
0: I want 4 good horses. You get them for me. I'll see you get better in a raise.
2: You just passing through, are you, mister?
0: That's all. Don't worry about the money. I got it.
2: What are you figuring on using horses for?
0: Riding?
2: 4 horses for riding.
0: There's 2 of us. It's hard riding. You won't get the money just asking questions, soldier.
2: I guess I'd have to see that money.
0: We're gonna do business, are we?
2: You got a right price, we'll do business.
0: This place, you'd get the horses. It'd be near the fort?
2: Near enough.
0: Ranch?
2: If I told you about it, you wouldn't need me. I wouldn't collect that money you're talking about.
0: You're not dumb, soldier. You're not dumb a bit. Look here. Well, you seen the money.
2: Now, that ain't all money, mister.
0: How do you mean?
2: Some of them pouches, they just don't bulge right for silver.
0: You see real good, don't you?
2: Anybody tell you there's an assay office over in Laramie Village?
0: They might have, if I'd asked.
2: You want some advice, mister?
0: I want some horses.
2: You better not be finding gold in Injun country. There's a treaty now that says you can't go in there.
0: Is that a fact?
2: Listen, of course, you got permission from the Injuns.
0: Soldier, I got 10 gallons of whiskey. That's a lot of permission. Providing I wanted it. Now then, I took your advice. You gonna take my money?
2: I'd a lot sooner take you, mister.
0: You going along with me, or ain't you?
2: I'm going with you, all the way.
3: Hey, what's the idea?
2: You just got yourself a military escort, mister, clean through the main gate of Fort Laramie.

0: Well, Gorse, how'd you keep from roughing him up?
1: Same way you did, I guess. Pliny and Miss Willis said you went plumb white keeping from hurting him.
0: Yep. One of us should have busted him. He might have stuck around to prefer charges.
1: Not this one. He didn't want any trouble, just horses. If I had my way, I'd have stuffed him in the stockade last night instead of throwing him off the post.
0: Major says you can't hold a man for what you think he's going to do.
1: You told him about it then.
0: Mm-hmm. Last night, after you told me.
1: That was gold in them pouches, sure as anything. I didn't have to look inside.
0: Yeah, sure it was gold. And it was picks and shovels and pans he bought at the sutler's. I got that much out of Pliny last night.
1: You're not forgetting the whiskey.
0: And I'm not forgetting.
1: Like he's not, he's got the horses by now, too.
0: We can't stop him from getting horses, Sergeant. We just don't have to help him. You were smart to hear him out. I should have been a little smarter.
1: He'd stand to talk freer to me, seeing I'd have more need of money. I had to throw him out before he worked his way any further down the wage scale.
0: Yeah, I knew a trooper once, deserted, sold his mount, saddle, everything up to his kerchief for $100.
1: It's the best part of a year's pay. You think the major will stand still for us taking off after him?
0: Mr. Syberts brings his patrol in tomorrow night. We're not going anywhere till he's back.
1: That sounds like an order.
0: And Major Daggett's. Can't prove anything going after him, Gorse.
1: Cavalry patrol, maybe it'd scare him off a little.
0: Oh, man, that stupid doesn't scare. He'd rather be scalped than be poor.
1: If he goes in, we can all get scalped, trying to save his lousy hide. Sure like a better excuse to fight a war.
0: We all would, Sergeant.

0: Right about there, sir. They were following Rawhide Creek, moving north.
1: How many men, Mr. Savage?
0: 2 men. 4 horses, 4 mules. I couldn't tell enough through the glasses to describe what they looked like.
1: I know what one of them looked like.
2: We can't be sure of that, Captain. Mr. Syberts, you say you fired a signal at them. Can you be sure they heard it?
0: They heard it, sir. I never took the glasses off them. And when we fired, they stopped and looked at us. The whole patrol made signs for them to come back.
2: You think they saw you? Understood your signs?
0: I know they saw us. One of them had field glasses, too. Kept them trained right on us as they started moving north again.
2: Huh. Is that all, Lieutenant? That completes your report?
0: That's all, sir. Except, well, I wish I could have stopped them from going in, sir.
1: Well, you did all you could, Mr. Savitz.
0: Thank you, Captain.
2: Every bit you could, Lieutenant. Now go on and get some rest. That's an order.
0: Yes, sir. Major, sir? Captain, sir?
2: All right, Captain. What would you have done in his place?
1: Exactly as he did.
2: Glad to hear that. But now you want to go after the prospectors.
1: I want permission to go to Red Cloud.
2: To keep him from being killed?
1: To keep a war from starting. The man I saw knows his chances. Everybody warned him. I got no feeling for him.
2: I want to think about it, Captain.
1: While you're thinking, a runner could be on his way to Red Cloud.
2: I'm aware of that.
1: And while you're thinking, Red Cloud could be on his way here, in paint and war bonnets.
2: If he is, a runner wouldn't stop him.
1: He might. I'd say that's a chance we got to take. The only chance we have got.
2: If the runner gets through and Red Cloud agrees to powwow with you, what then?
1: I'll ask him to let us find the prospectors and deal with them our way.
2: And if he's found them first?
1: I'll take their bodies off his hands.
2: How many men do you want, Captain?
1: Sergeant Gorse.
2: Just one man?
1: I want to stop a war, Major, and not start one. Red Cloud's not likely to consent to a full company.
2: The runner will leave the post in an hour. When can you and Sergeant Gorse leave?
1: Tell your runner we'll try hard not to get ahead of him.

0: That's Black Hills country ahead, ain't it, Captain?
1: Yeah, if you can see it, over the war bonnets.
0: Red Cloud's not taking any chances.
1: Would you, Gorse?
0: No, sir, I wouldn't. I just keep hoping they're getting an eyeful of this white flag I'm toting.
1: There in the hills, they got the best view.
0: We just keep riding in?
1: Yeah, as far as the stream. We'll drop our gun belts when we get there and wait for Red Cloud.
0: Yes, sir. I guess if I'm going to die in the cavalry, I'd just as soon do it with you as anybody, Captain.
1: You could be back at Fort Laramie, getting rich, selling horses to prospectors.
0: The air is cleaner out here, as long as it lasts.
1: Gun belt, Gorse?
0: Oh. How could I forget a little matter like that, you suppose?
1: Yeah. Red Cloud, all right.
0: Two braves with him. Another couple hundred in the hills.
1: It'll be a thousand as long as they stay up there. You honor our flag, Red Cloud. We thank you.
2: Where is honor in white man for treaty boundaries?
1: It comes slow to some white men. I came to ask your patience, Red Cloud.
2: Patience stretches. In time, like an old hide, it breaks and is no more.
1: Since we smoked the pipe, we've handed over your renegades to let your people deal with them.
2: Bring white men here. You will deal with them how?
1: They're alive?
2: I did not come here to deliver dead men.
1: Then they'll be put in the stockade and kept there.
2: You have been our friend. Tell your people Red Cloud will not powwow again. Next time, warriors not stay in hills. Next time, white men, dead white men.
1: I'll tell them, Red Cloud. I hope they listen.

Fort Laramie is produced and directed by Norman MacDonald and stars Raymond Burr as Lee Quince, Captain of Cavalry, with Vic Perrin as Sergeant Gorse. The script was specially written for Fort Laramie by Kathleen Height, with sound patterns by Bill James and Ray Kemper. Musical supervision by Amerigo Marino. Featured in the cast were Jack Moyles and Harry Bartell, with Frank Gersel, Clayton Post, Howard

Next week, another transcribed story of the Northwest frontier and the troopers who fought under Lee Quince, Captain of Cavalry. Time was, a man who wanted to get away from it all could hide in the cellar, take a walk in the woods, or go live in a cave. Today's best way is not to hide, walk off, or hunt for a cave, but to join the ground observers. With their eyes on the skies, they're keeping America's defenses manned to serve the cause of peace. See your local civilian defense people. 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
1: 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Be on the lookout for a car with two men, believed to be bandits who just robbed the Pasadena National Bank. These men are armed and desperate.

thousands of boys and girls have joined the Rio Grande Junior Police Department. They are equipped with junior police badges, Sam Brown belts, police pistols, siren whistles, handcuffs. Thousands of girls are wearing the sergeant's ring, the identification bracelet. All these and many other articles comprising the junior detective outfit are furnished absolutely free of charge by the Rio Grande Oil Company. We invite every boy and girl to join the junior police and to enjoy the many free gifts. Just go to any independent dealer selling Rio Grande cracked gasoline, and we'll give you a free copy of the latest issue of the Calling All Cars News, which tells you how to get the complete junior detective outfit absolutely free. And now a word of warning to the parents of these boys and girls. You are using Rio Grande cracked gasoline in your car because you believe that the gasoline used by more police cars, fire engines, police motorcycles, ambulances, and emergency equipment than any other brand must be the fastest gasoline you can buy. That's true. But frankly, the lively power of Rio Grande cracked gasoline is a constant temptation to drive faster than you should. We warn you against yielding to that temptation. Police have declared a war on speeders as relentless as their war on crime. Save that extra speed for emergencies, and you've got to get out of the way quickly to avoid collision. Police cars use Rio Grande cracked gasoline because they have proved by test in a score of cities.

0: But during the long hours of slow cruising over city streets, 24 hours a day, Rio Grande Crux is the most economical gasoline they can buy. But then the emergency comes. Then the police car must reach the top speed instantly. Then you see why police specify Rio Grande Crux. It has the most tremendous reserve power of any gasoline. An extra refining process gives Crux gasoline that extra speed to meet emergency. And yet these extra advantages cost you no more. You can get Rio Grande Crux the same price you pay for ordinary gasoline and enjoy police car performance at no extra cost. It is our pleasure now to present Chief James E. Davis of the Los Angeles Police Department.
1: Good evening, friends. I have often emphasized on these programs the necessity for close cooperation between various law enforcement bodies. Tonight, we have asked a man whose cooperation I value highly to be our guest. It is from the files of his police department that the case you're about to hear was dramatized. Then, it is my great pleasure to present Chief of Detectives Stanley Decker of the Pasadena Police Department.
2: Thank you, Chief Davis. I feel indeed honored to be a guest on Calling All Cars and to have the opportunity to bring to the radio audience of the West a story from our files. The case that you will hear shortly is a vivid proof of the willingness with which your police officer can risk his very life that your property may be preserved and the peace of your community be maintained. When you consider the modest income for which your policeman works, and you consider how little a golden opportunity his occupation holds for him, you may well be amazed at the danger he is willing and eager to meet on your behalf. If you will pardon my understandable enthusiasm, your policeman is a great fellow, deserving of your highest respect, admiration, and support.
0: March 20th, 1924. Into the Ford agency and the quiet little town of Alhambra walks a young man. Looks at several cars, beckons to the salesman on duty.
3: Well, isn't there something in the way of transportation?
4: Yeah, but maybe you might have a good news job here that wasn't priced too high. I'm only in town for a couple of months, and I don't want to spend a lot of dough on a car. Just want something to get around in. And you got something pretty reasonable?
3: Let me see now. I'll tell you what. I think I've got just the car for you. The 23 Ford, in the very best of condition. New rubber, fine, paint job. Runs like $1 million.
4: How much?
3: I'll tell you what I'll do for you. I'll make it $250, and that's a buy.
4: Yeah, it probably is, but not for me. I don't want to spend over $100. And you got a car that'll get me around with that price?
3: $100? Well, of course, that's not very much money, but... Well, perhaps I can find something.
4: How about that old coupe over there? Looks as though it ought to be around $100.
3: That automobile for $100? Why, that's a good car. You just spend a lot of money fixing it up. I could let you have it for $175.
4: No, $100 flat, and that's my price. Isn't anything to fit my purse? I guess I'll have to look around somewhere else.
3: Oh, wait a minute. Tell you what I'll do. I'll speak to the boss and see what he says. Maybe I can get you a better price on it.
4: I'm going to too much trouble.
3: Oh, not at all. No trouble. If you'd like to look the car over, I'll be back in a minute.
4: Okay. I'll take a look at the bus. Maybe I won't want it after I look it over.
3: Well, you'll be making a mistake. It's a mighty clean car.
4: It's right. It's trying to walk on that press. It's clear to take the car away. The door works anyway. And if it runs. If it's started, at least you won't have to crank it. It runs. Not good, but good enough to get as far as I'm going.
3: Well, I've got good news for you. The boss says it's okay at $100, and I say that's a real buy.
4: You would. Well, I guess it'll get me around all that.
3: If you'll step over to the office here, we can make out the papers.
4: Okay.
3: Right in here.
4: Thanks.
3: You want to pay cash?
4: Yeah, I'll give you a check for it.
3: A check? You haven't got the cash, have you?
4: Of course not. You don't think I'm walking around with $100 in my pocket, do you? As a matter of fact, I only got in town a little while ago. I haven't even established credit here. You got a check on the local bank?
5: Better than that. Got a cashier's check on the mutual bank in Chicago. It certainly ought to be good enough.
1: Would you mind letting us hear? Just a formality, of course. The boss is kind of particular about our taking checks.
5: It is. Good as gold. That's the biggest bank in Chicago's failed since I left there 5 days ago.
1: Mm-hmm. Made out for $150.
5: Sure, I don't happen to have one for $100 even. And I figured I could get 50 in cash. Isn't that all right?
1: Well, yeah, I guess so. Check seems to be all okay. Now, if you just sign this receipt here, I'll endorse the pink slip over and you're all set.
5: Fine. On this line?
1: That's right.
5: There you are. John Henry complete.
1: Edward Fells, Chicago, Illinois. And here's the pink slip on the board. Thanks a lot, Mr. Fells. I'm sure you'll get a lot of satisfaction out of the car.
5: I hope so. And thanks for getting me such a good price. I won't forget.
1: Check for $150 on the mutual bank of Chicago.
6: That's right, Sergeant. This morning, come back,
1: Marcinati,
6: you can spend.
1: Well,
6: I owe you the
1: friend's
6: man and get my money back.
1: Well, I doubt if he'll have much of it left. He'll try to pick him up for you. Now, if you'll give me the description of his car, I'll start the boys looking for it.
6: He's a 1921 Ford
1: Coupe. What color?
6: Black. The license number is 133745.
1: 133745. All right, Mr. Jones. We'll get after it right away and let you know as soon as we get this place up.
7: I'm telling you, Adam, if things don't get better pretty soon, I'm going to close up the store. I don't know what's the matter with people. Maybe they ain't thinking anymore.
8: Maybe you need some advertising, George. That fella makes gum. He says, tell them quick and tell them often. Only says plenty of gum.
7: Well, there's a lot of difference between something you chew and a can of paint. No, sir, it ain't advertising I need. It's the customer.
8: Well, ain't much use in talking about it. That won't sell no paint. How about a little game of runner?
7: We're on. That is, if I can remember where I put the cards last time we played. I think it's somewhere on the standard area. No.
8: I tell you, George, you're getting absent-minded like. I was reading just the other day about a scientist fella who says that the American people are losing their natural concentration. Or something like that. He says we all ought to read more. Stimulate the mind.
7: Set up the blood while I get stairs.
8: Well, give me the one you did last time. Don't seem like you're falling apart with me a sitting in it. Look, George, you got a customer, maybe.
7: Yeah. Good afternoon, sir. Do you want me some paint?
5: Yeah, I've got a lot of paint. I've got a couple of bonds together.
7: What do you have in mind? Outside paint?
5: Yeah, a couple of gallons of that and some good inside enamel, too. Got a lot of brickwork to do.
7: Well, I've got some mighty fine house paint here that ought to do the trick. What color do you think you'd be wanting?
5: Oh, white, I guess. Yeah, plain one will be fine.
7: Well, here's the best paint I ever seen for a rough work.
5: How much is it?
7: I see a mark here on the bottom of the can. Adam, you remember the price on this stuff?
8: Why don't you look on that thing list you made out? It's hanging right there in front of your nose.
7: Let's see. White, rough finish, cold water finishing. $3 a gallon.
5: $3 a gallon, huh? Well, I'll need about 3 gallons of that and a couple of quarts of white enamel.
7: Yes, sir. This here enamel is about the best for the money. 6 cents for it.
5: Okay. I guess that's about all. You got a pen?
7: Pen?
5: Yeah, you know, something you write in ink with.
7: Well, now, I don't know exactly whether I have one around here, neither. Adam, you got that fountain pen of yours with you?
8: Yep. Here
7: you are. Oh, thank you. Here you are, mister.
5: Good. I've got a cashier's check here for $50. I'll be all right, won't it?
7: $50? Ooh.
5: What's the matter? Have you got that much money?
7: Well, I got it right here on hand, but I guess I can get it next door.
5: Well, I hope so. You got any cash on me, and I got to get this paint now so I can get started on those bonds right away. If you haven't got it, I can go to another paint store.
7: Oh, no. I'll get it all right, I think.
8: George, can I see you a moment?
7: Huh? Oh, sure. Pardon me a minute, Mr.
5: Fraser. Yeah, go right ahead.
8: Sure. I got enough in my wallet to cash that check if you want.
7: You got... Where'd you get all that money?
8: It's here to pay them on the house. It ain't due till tomorrow, and you can get that check cashed the day before then.
1: Here, here. You want it?
7: I'll say I do. This is the first $10 sale I've made so long that I just can't afford to lose it.
1: All right, here. Take it.
7: Thanks a lot, Adam. I appreciate that.
8: There you are, mister.
7: $40 even. The paint come to just $10.
4: Okay, here's a check. Well, good afternoon, gentlemen.
8: Good afternoon.
9: Afternoon. Well, George, as someone once said, peace is the devil.
8: And the money was for the monthly payment on the house of my friend here, so you see if I can forget what you were talking about.
1: Well, if you'll just take it easy now, maybe I can get some sense out of this thing. Now, you say the fellow gave you this check for $10 of the paint, eh?
7: That's right, and it ain't any good.
9: And it's the only money I got, and if I don't make that payment, the old lady will kill me.
1: All right, all right. Just try to keep yourselves under control and stick to the facts. Now, can you give me the description of him?
7: Well, as I remember, he was about my height, maybe 10 or 15 pounds heavier.
9: No, George, you're wrong. He was at least an inch taller than you.
7: I said he was about my height, Adam. Wasn't I standing right there in front of him, wasn't I?
9: Yes, and you were on them floorboards behind the counter, and they're all of an inch thick, but that proves my point.
1: All right, boys, all right. Suppose you wait till you get home for the rest of the argument. He'll say height approximately 5 feet 7 inches. Now, can you tell me anything more about him? Color of his hair, clothes he wore?
7: Well, I'd say his hair was so dark, almost black, and he had a regular...
9: No, that's wrong. His hair
7: now,
9: was
7: Adam,
9: brown.
7: Now, Adam, look at him.
10: Amber police, tolling all cars, attention all patrolmen, all sheriff's men. Be on the lookout for a man going under the name of Edward Fell, passing bad checks for $50 and $150. Inform all merchants in the city to watch the checks on Mutual Bank in Chicago. Report anyone attempting to cash one at once. Description as follows. Height approximately 5 feet 7 inches.
3: Operator, give me the police department. Right.
10: Alhambra Police Department. Yes, Sergeant speaking.
3: Hello, Sergeant. This is the Fifth Client Haberdashery. There's a fellow in here just bought some clothes and wants to cash a $50 cashier's check on Mutual Bank of Chicago. I'll try to stall him until you can get someone over here. But make it fast.
10: See him there, and I'll have a couple of the boys over in no time.
3: Okay, but hurry, will you? I don't like the look of this bird. He's trying to get tough.
10: Don't worry. Just call him along.
3: Okay. Goodbye. If you don't have a seat, Mr. Bell, I'll have the money over for you in a minute. We've been keeping very little cash on hand here the last few weeks. There's been a couple of robberies in this district. I just phoned, and the manager will be right over with the money.
4: I haven't got much time. Well, it won't take him too long to get here.
3: Well, I'm sure it won't. He said it would only be a matter of a couple of minutes. Could I show you something in shirts or socks while we're waiting? We have some of the very latest patterns in shirting. Now, here's one with the pinstripes. It's becoming very fashionable this season.
4: I don't want any shirts.
3: Some handkerchiefs, perhaps. I have a wonderful buy in linen handkerchiefs with my vintage group. Here, just feel the quality of this linen. It's the very best Irish linen to be found anywhere in this country.
4: Yeah. That's all right. Come on, Bob, you'll do something. How much are they?
3: 75 cents. And that's the fairest price I've ever heard of for real Irish linen. This is the man, officer.
11: Get your hands up over your head and don't be wasting any time about it.
4: Hey, what's the idea? What's going on here?
11: I think you know well enough. Take out your wrist.
4: I certainly well enough. I haven't done anything.
11: Well, maybe this will make you change your mind. A little bit of jiu-jitsu, an old Japanese friend of mine got me. Are you coming along peaceful like, young fella? Am I going to have to drag you?
4: Oh, if you don't have to get rough, I'll go.
11: That's a smart lad. That way, there's no chance of anybody getting bruised up a bit. Come on.
4: Start the witness with the sheriff.
0: Thus, the first chapter of Bad Sex Passer Edward Bell comes to a sudden close. Sentenced to 1 to 5 years in the county jail, he spends less than a month in custody. He's then released on probation. 3 weeks later, he's arrested by the Los Angeles police on forgery charges. He spends 2 weeks in jail. He's dismissed because of lack of evidence. In December 1924, the name Edward Bell again appears on the police blotter in Los Angeles on suspicion of robbery charges. But once again, the law finds itself unable to gather sufficient evidence for a conviction, and forger Robert Bell walks out of the city jail a free man. December 31st, 1925. Sergeant Coons of Central ushers a man into the office marked Los Angeles Robbery.
12: Morning, Captain. I'm glad to that fellow we picked up last night on suspicion of robbery.
13: Yes, thank you, Sergeant. Well, you again, eh, Sal?
14: Yeah.
13: You know, Sergeant, there's something mighty funny about this fellow. He's been in here three times now, and within a week or two, he's always been back on the outside.
14: I proved every time I had nothing to do with the rap you're trying to hang on me.
13: Yes, you proved it, Sal. But I know just as well as you do that you're as guilty as the devil.
14: Why don't you tell your boys to lay off me, Kemp? It's the tough on a guy trying to get a decent job, and every time he walks into a joint, an armful of bulls muscle in through the door and drag him off. You know how it is.
13: I know how it is, all right. Now you listen, Sal. You're heading into a whole lot of trouble for yourself one of these days. I know we can't hold you on this side. Maybe you'll be in two or three more times and walk out again. But one of these days, you're going to find yourself right smack in the center of plenty of grief.
14: Yeah, you think you both are pretty wise guys. You have an idea that someday you're going to frame me and make it stick. Well, there isn't a cop on your force smart enough to get me for keep. How about telling this yes man of yours to let me out of here?
13: Okay, Sal. I'll remember that little speech of yours. Sergeant, show this gentleman.
0: So, Egoist Edward Bell once again walked out of the shadow of jail, mingled with the crowd, struggled inwardly at the stupidity of the law, and the law is.
10: 103
0: all patrolmen check activities of one Edward Bell. Record 41531. Notify this office of any suspicious movement.
10: That all of it?
0: That's all. Los Angeles robbery detail.
10: Adams, 36 precinct. Got a report on post 39675. Concerning movement to one Edward Bell. The scene is company of one Ward Felder. I checked on Felder. He has no record, but he's been mixed up in one or two shady deals.
0: Good. Keep a couple of the boys on him and report anything else we discover.
10: Okay.

0: supposing something goes wrong, what happens then?
1: Nothing can go wrong. Then he leaves both of them busted in and got brains enough to catch cold. Finally, again, wise to the fact that we've busted in their skin bank, will be clear out of it on our way. I tell you, Ward, I've got what it takes. They made a rap stick on me yet, have they?
0: No, but there's always a first time.
1: She needed a drink. Hey, George. Come here, will you?
0: How about these boys in here? Are they all right?
1: Huh. They better be. Well, then I know about them. They wouldn't dare open up their mouths to the law. One of the phone call, and out come the four eyes. Find this little speakeasy, and wham, over they go.
0: Well, I guess you do know your way around, all right, Eddie.
1: Yeah. Stick around, and you'll go places. Hey, George, how about it?
2: Okay, boys. What'll be this time?
0: Make it another fist, I mean.
1: All right, George, George, and make it better than that last one, will you? A little soup in it.
2: Oh, it's the same crack, eh? More gin, more soup. Okay, boys, I'll make this one right.
1: That's a spirit. Make it powerful.
2: Powerful. That's the order. Powerful. Make it a gin first.
0: You sure you're not hitting those five cars too heavy, Eddie?
1: Listen to me, Mitten. I'm too heavy. Lord, my boy, I've yet to see the day when liquor began to think for me. My mind's as clear as it ever was.
0: Oh, okay. I was only thinking that you might talk too much if you got a little oil. Forget it.
1: Okay, forgotten. Now, here's the idea. Think it over and sleep on it tonight. The morning, you'll see how good it is. There's a bank over in Pasadena that's got plenty of dough laying around waiting for a couple of smart guys like us to pick it up.
0: What, in the vault?
1: They call it a vault. It's to me like a tin can. You can cut through it and nothing flat. Scoop up a few grand and drip. It's a pipe.
0: Yeah. Where are you going to get the equipment?
1: That's all fixed, too. I know a guy that works in a welding shop. I talked him into renting me a torch and cutting nozzle. He thinks I'm working on a car in my own garage. We'll pick up the 7 evening and take it over to the house and put it in the garage. Then later we can pick it up and head to the bank. There's nothing to it.
2: Hey, now, boys. These ought to fix you up fine. They're what I like to call my super, super drink.
1: I'll tell you what I think. I've not that tasted much.
2: Go ahead and see what you think.
1: Well, I tasted better. There's more to it than that last apology for a drink you got me.
2: Well, all was on that beef, eh? Well, I'm losing money on this here drink, I'll tell you that much.
3: Jesus, Jesus, Jesus, man. Yeah. Well, I got the boys on
1: that. Right. Yeah. It's hard to see intense of serving any more liquor to that gang. I've lost it now.
0: Yeah.
1: Well, let's get back to business. What do you say?
0: Well, are you sure about this guy with the court?
1: Sure. I'm going to see him tonight. I just sort of threw the fat on him for a while about the car and the, you know, the one I need the torch for.
0: Yeah, pretty smooth.
1: It's as smooth as knocking that bank over, it'll be. How about it?
0: Well, I'll tell you what it is. Suppose you go see this guy tonight, and I'll meet you here tomorrow and tell you.
1: Okay, Ward. Not the one to rush things. I'll see you here at 1:30 tomorrow. And here's to us.
0: Yeah, here's to us. Oh, I've decided it's a go, Eddie.
1: That's the way to talk. I knew you would. Now, we got to make a little change in our plan.
0: Hmm? What's the matter? Something go wrong?
1: Ah, oh, don't look so worried. Now, I got to thinking, my friend, about this cutting stuff. I figured maybe it'd be a better idea if we didn't try that angle.
0: Oh, well, I thought you were all set on it.
1: Sure I was. The savage stuff at first began to get a little inquisitive last night. Wanted to come over and help me with my car and all that. Put me in a spot, so I figured we'd just better skip him.
0: Yeah, well, what do we do then?
1: We'll stick up the bank. Set it that way anyway. Walk in early in the morning just as the bank opens and slip the cashier a note.
0: I don't like that idea so much.
1: Listen, Ward, nothing can happen if we work fast. You can wait out in the car and I'll handle the whole stick up myself. All you have to do is do that with the car when I come out and then drive like the devil.
0: Well, all right. I guess if you think it's okay, it's all right with me. I'll still go.
1: Good. And go for a drink.
0: Good. Hey, George.
2: Yeah, what is it?
1: Make it two more, and don't forget the scoop.
2: Two more coming up.
0: How about figuring out our move, huh?
1: Sure. When we get away from the bank, we'll head out, follow that little orange grove. Then

0: morning of August 17th, 3 days later. Officer Ralph Elstad of the Pasadena Police Force, off duty, is just entering the Gardner Auto Works on the corner of Colorado and Vernon to pick up his car when... Well, what in the devil? Okay.
1: What's all the noise about out there?
0: I don't know, Bill. Mind if I use your phone a minute?
1: No, go right ahead. Gonna call the station?
0: Yeah. Probably nothing important, but you know me, just a bundle of curiosity.
2: Operator?
0: Give me the police station.
2: Operator.
0: I was just bringing the car in for that tune-up you promised me, Bill. You got time, Oh, hello?
3: Pasadena Police. Death Sergeant speaking.
0: Well, hello, this is Fred. What's going on?
3: Buddy, you got a car?
0: Yeah, but what the...
3: A couple of guys just held up the National Bank on Fair Oaks and Vernon. Get out to Columbia and Orange Grove Avenues as fast as you can and watch for them. Well, in a stark, touring car, and at least one of them is gone.
0: Okay, Sergeant.
1: Well, what's the dope?
0: I'm sorry, Bill. I can't stay to tell you now. I'm in a big hurry.
3: Harrison and Walker are covering the Colorado Street Bridge. Jack pursues the Columbia and Orange Grove right away.
0: Hey, little girl. You seen anything of a star touring going like the devil?
4: No, I haven't, mister.
0: How long you been here?
4: Oh, a couple of hours.
0: Good. That means you haven't gotten out of town this way. I wouldn't be a bit surprised, Daddy. Get out of line. There may be a shooting.
4: Oh,
3: geez. Bandit car reported crash in Columbia and Orange Grove approximately 3 minutes ago. Motorcycle officer Ewing, officer Chan, Harrison, and Walker directly behind exchanging gunfire. Instruct all available cars and motorcycles to follow.
5: Keep down, Fred. Those boys are throwing plenty of lead. They're coming me. I'm afraid they've distracted their tires and fear of hitting you.
6: Yeah, that boy's got plenty of the ball riding up there right behind all that hot lead on the motor.
5: Harry, look. Ewing's hit. He's going to fail.
6: You're going to stop?
5: No, we're going to stay with him. Somebody will take care of Ewing. I can get a shot at their tires now. That should have done the thing. Oh, wait, can I get them?
6: Yes, in the chest. Go on. I can make it all right.
5: Out like a light. I've got to get him to a hospital.

0: Coast Guard here with instruments. All available men, get out there at once. Now, if I can hit those tires before I run out of them. Ah, that's it. They're stopping.
1: Hold! In the name of the law, hold! Don't let them happen.
2: Well, you asked for it.
1: Hold them in a while. All right, you. Drop that gun, or I'll have to kill you, too. Drop that gun.
2: Okay, but don't shoot, please.
1: Oh, that's better. Now walk over here with your hands in the air.
2: Okay. Don't shoot, will you? I don't want to go down like that.
1: All right,
2: Paul.
1: All right, cut out the morning and stick out your hands. I'll fix it so you can't play games.
2: Oh,
1: what's the matter? Too tight for comfort? How is it that too bad?
2: You got it, all right.
1: Where's the other one? He's resting over by that tree. I think you'll stay that way for some time, if I'm not mistaken.
3: Oh, nice work. You sort of turned into a one-man police force, Sheriff.
1: Hey, which reminds me of something. What's the idea of reloading your gun? You don't need it now.
3: I just wanted to see something.
1: Boy, am I lucky.
3: What do you mean?
1: Oh, nothing, except that when I winged that other bird over to that tree there, I used my last cartridge. And you, little man, with the cuffs on, were looking into the business end of an empty gun.

0: For just 20 short minutes after Fell and Pelter made their daring raid on the bank, the long arm of the law reached out, killed Fell, wrapped the handcuffs on Pelter. Officer Fred Walker's wounds were not as serious as at first feared. Motorcycle Officer Ed Ewing suffered no more than superficial cuts and abrasions as a result of his fall. Officer Sheriff Craig, in facing an armed bandit, and he was reasonably sure that his gun was empty, stands as an eloquent tribute to the men that make up the Pasadena Police Department. There are instances like this, and in the final analysis, prove conclusively that the lawbreaker has very little chance to set men on his heels.
1: Thank you, Chief Tucker. The exciting chase and capture of escaping criminals is only part of the work of police cars. Every hour of the day and night, thousands of police cars cruise through the streets of our city using the same roads that you use, making the same stops, climbing the same hills. What an ideal test for gasoline. The selection of Rio Grande cracked gasoline to power more police and emergency cars than any other brand is proof that you can get more economical operation from cracked gasoline, as well as greater power and speed. It costs no more to use the same Rio Grande cracked gasoline your police cars use.

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1: From Hollywood, we present the Dean Martin and Jerry Lewis Show.

0: 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And now, ladies and gentlemen, it gives me great pleasure to introduce our master of ceremonies.
1: Good evening, folks. This is Dean Martin. Well, from the expectant look of our studio audience, the waving arm of our producer, and the poised baton of our leader, I'd say Friday has come around again. It's been a mighty quiet week, although Jerry was pretty aggravated yesterday. It seems he got the wrong head back from the cleaners. But everything's all straightened out now, and Jerry is just about back to abnormal. Anyway, until he struts out here, let's spend some time together in the cool, cool, cool of the evening.

0: Ladies and gentlemen, it becomes my pleasure to introduce...
1: Pardon me, Dean, but Jerry asked me to hand this to you. It's his introduction. He wants you to read it aloud.
0: Oh, so the kid wants a formal introduction, huh? Well, let's see what it says. Well, here we are. Ladies and gentlemen, it is with great pride and joy that I introduce my partner this time. I hereby do solemnly swear that I believe him to be the funniest man alive. That he has the world's greatest personality. That he is brilliant beyond description. That he is handsome, clever, and fantastically adorable. Here he is now, Mr. Jerry Lewis.
2: Dean? That is so beautiful, I could cry. I never heard anything so beautiful in all my life. Oh, what did I do to deserve such adoration?
0: Oh, why don't you can it, Jerry? You know you wrote that introduction. You wrote those flowery phrases. You put in all those adjectives. You wrote every single word.
3: Tell the truth. Wasn't it thrilling?
0: Now, listen, Jerry. I'm tired of all your cheap little tricks. From now on, I introduce you in my own way.
2: Yeah, well, I don't like the way you make introductions.
0: You mean introductions?
2: No, dictions. You talk like you got two tongues.
0: Are you implying that I don't articulate properly?
2: Are you implying that I know what articulate means?
0: Jerry, I think it's about time you settled down and acted like a normal human being.
2: Isn't it, E. Martin? We're doing all right the way I am.
0: No, we're not, boy. Not since you've developed that horrible disposition. Oh, boy, not that way. It's such a horrible disposition I never saw in my whole life. Never.
3: Oh, I have to disagree with you.
2: Anyway, you're so miserable, you won't even eat anything that agrees with you.
0: Jerry! You've gone a little too far.
2: Oh, I'm sorry. No, I really am, Dean. Honest. I didn't mean to hurt your feelings. Will you forgive me, Bubby?
0: Well, I...
2: You know what I think of you, Deanie. You're my partner. I wouldn't trade you for the whole world. You're my friend, my pal. I love you. I love you very much.
0: Shall we pick out the furniture?
2: Look, Dean, just to show you how I feel, why don't you go backstage and rest for a while? I'll roll the fort.
0: Oh, that's mighty nice of you, boy. I'll tell you what, Jer. You sang a song a few weeks ago, and lots of people asked if you'd sing another song now. This would be just about the right time to do it.
3: You would talk me into it.
0: Oh, all right.

0: Thank you very much, ladies and gentlemen. I got a nosebleed from that key. Well, Dean, how'd you like that song, Dean?
1: Very nice, Jared.
0: I mean, it was real good, huh, Dean?
1: Oh, real crazy.
0: Well, thanks a lot. I'm glad you like it, and I appreciate it. And now, ladies and gentlemen...
1: Real nice place.
0: Yeah. Yeah. Oh, well, thanks a lot, Dean. Ladies and gentlemen...
1: I like, you know, you put everything into it.
0: Oh, yeah. All right, Dean. Ladies and gentlemen...
1: I really like it.
0: All right! Ladies and gentlemen, I would like to say...
1: Boy, you're really saying that.
0: All right, Dean. I'll never sing again.
1: Okay. Subject of who likes what, we'd like to hear a few words from Jimmy Wallington.
2: Thank you, Dean. 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
1: There have been many popular ballads written around a kiss, but here's an up-and-coming ditty that's all about the biggest kiss of them all, because this kiss is big enough to build a dream on.

0: Thank you. Thank you very much, say I. And now let's hear what Jimmy Wallington has to say.
1: Thank you, Dean. And now here's something of interest to everybody.
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0: Ladies and gentlemen, the most exciting part of every show for Jerry and me is the time when we bring on our guest of the evening. And believe me, our guest tonight has caused quite a bit of excitement since the first moment she hit the public eye. She's one of our most popular young actresses and a very wonderful person. The lovely Miss Jane Russell. It's really a pleasure to have you here with us tonight.
5: Thank you, Dino. You know, we've been friends for some time, but I'm dying to meet your partner.
0: Really? You'd like to meet Jerry?
5: Oh, I sure would. Could I watch when you feed him?
0: Well, we usually...
6: Hey, Dean, did you see my...
7: Wow! Zippity-doo-dah!
0: Jerry, you have no reason to act like this.
7: Well, yes, I do. She's a girl.
5: Say, how old is this kid anyway?
7: Old enough to know when to say zippity-doo-dah.
5: Well, you're a married man, Jerry, and you act like you've never seen a girl before.
0: That's right, Jerry. Haven't you ever seen your wife?
7: My mother-in-law is very strict.
0: Jerry, this is no way to act in front of a lovely lady like Jane Russell.
6: Gosh, are you really Jane Russell, a movie star?
5: Uh-huh.
6: Boy, I bet you know a lot of the other stars.
5: Oh, I guess I know most of them.
6: Is Gary Cooper really a tall midget?
5: Well,
6: I want to know, is Esther Williams really Buster Crabbe's uncle?
0: Oh, Jerry! Why don't you use your head? Esther Williams is a woman, and a woman can never be an uncle.
7: You've never met my Uncle Sadie, have you?
0: Jerry, forget about the other stars. Let's concentrate on Miss Russell.
6: All righty.
7: Zippity-doo-dah.
5: I don't know why you say that, Jerry. I'm just an average girl.
8: Listen, baby.
0: You're an average girl. I've been going out with boys.

0: me something, Dean. Is he for real?
1: Let me answer that, Dean. I ain't really Jikey Jane, honest. They just make me act like this. Way down deep, I'm really a great dramatic actor.
2: Yeah, he really means it, Jane. Jerry would love to be the tough hero in one of your movies.
0: Well, let's give him a chance tonight. I have nothing to lose but my career.
2: Well, I'm a sport. Let's give it a whirl.
3: Ladies and gentlemen, for those of you who did not see that great Western picture, The Outlaw, our stars have prepared their own dramatic version. We are proud to present Dean Martin, Jerry Lewis, and Jane Russell in The In-Law. Into the night, and with the speed of light, we hear the sound of hoofs and the wild, terrifying cry of
4: Hi Ho Platinum!
1: Slow down already, I'm getting nauseous.
3: It's Billy the Kid. Two-gunned, two-fisted, two-headed Billy the Kid. Fleeing from justice, he rides by day and by night to the arms of his sweetheart, Lola.
5: Lola!
1: Maybe you got a little baking soda.
5: Lola, I've been riding 3 days and 3 nights to reach you.
0: Oh, you must be tired. Sit down.
5: I said I've been riding 3 days and 3 nights.
0: Gosh, Billy, how does it feel to be the toughest, most feared bandit in all the West?
5: Well, I'll tell you, girl. Every day I get up and I ride across the prairie. I rob a bank, hold up a stagecoach, rustle some cattle, shoot a sheriff, go home and count my loot. Then I stand up, take a deep breath and say to myself,
0: Billy, how I've missed you. Take me in your arms and kiss me.
5: Here now, not in front of my horse.
0: Billy, Billy, someone's coming. It's the sheriff. Hide in the back room quick. He'll never find you there.
5: How do you know?
0: We don't have a back room.
2: All right, you two, reach for it.
1: Reach for what?
2: Don't confuse me. I missed rehearsal.

0: nothing, Sheriff. You'll never take me alive.
1: Okay, then I'll take you the way you are.
2: Now, what are you charging him with, Sheriff?
0: He wants me for pinching cattle.
2: You mean punching cattle?
0: No, pinching. It happened while I was milking one.
2: Can you prove this, Sheriff?
1: You're darn tootin', lady. We caught him white-handed.
0: Killing the kid?
1: You're nothing but a yellow-bellied, chicken-livered, cowardly rat.
2: Now, watch your language. There's a member of the weakest sex in this room.
3: Shall I leave?
2: Come on, boys. Let's settle this peacefully. How about a drink?
1: I'll take 3 fingers of rye. I'm thirsty.
2: Well, I'll take 3 fingers of scotch. I'm thirsty.
3: I'll take 3 fingers. I'm hungry.
1: Boy, I'm going to fill you full of lead, boy.
2: Now. Listen, be careful, Sheriff. Billy's the best shot in the West.
0: There ain't nobody tougher than Billy the Kid, see? Why I'm so tough, I wear spurs on my boots.
1: So what? Everybody wears spurs.
3: On the inside?
2: Show what you can do with a gun, Billy. Go on, show him.
0: Okay, watch me, Sheriff. I'm going to light this cigarette with my gun.
1: Ain't you afraid you'll hit your nose?
0: Me? Shoot my nose? Watch this.
3: Well, things didn't smell so bad.
1: Turn from the wide open spaces for a minute, because it's time for all of us to sound off the Chesterfield.

0: The Chesterfield.
1: That's right!
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1: Sound!

I guess everybody makes a lot of mistakes when they're young, and most of us continue to make them as we grow older. Still, it's a comforting thought to know that you do learn from each mistake you make. This is a thought that has been beautifully summed up in one of my all-time favorites. I hope it's a favorite of yours, too. So, Mr. Stabile...

0: something, Dean. Every week you sing better and better.
1: Of course I do, Jerry. After all, I happen to have a great voice, a sensational style of singing, the most wonderful arrangement and selections of songs.
0: Dean, you simply must get over that feeling of inferiority.
1: Well, I was just kidding, Jerry. Say, Jane, I hope you had a good time on the show tonight.
2: Oh, I sure did, Dino. It was a ball.
3: Well, you could have fooled me. I thought it was a radio show.
1: Jane, it was really nice having you with us tonight.
0: He's right, Jane. You've been a wonderful sport, and Dean and I are looking forward to seeing you in your new RKO picture, Double Dynamite, with Groucho Marx and Frank Sinatra.
2: Thanks, Jerry. Good night, folks.
1: Good night, Jane.
0: Night, Jane.
1: So, look in again next week if you can. Until then, this is Dean Martin.
0: And Jerry Lewis reminding you that we appear on radio through the courtesy of Hal Wallace Productions, producers of our soon-to-be-released picture, Sailor Beware.
1: Good night, folks.
0: Night, everybody.

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0: Is that you, Daniel?
1: Yes, sir.
0: Where have you been? Just when I need you, you go off to some dusty museum or science lecture.
1: I had an extremely interesting interview with Dr. August Mellenheim.
0: Oh, wonderful. Well, I just hope there'll be enough scientists in Brazil to keep you happy.
1: Brazil? Oh, Brazil isn't advisable, Mr. Baines.
0: Well, when you can come up with something better, let me know.
1: Well, if you're caught jumping bail, you'll lose any real chance for freedom.
0: Yeah. Well, there comes a time when all the best lawyers just start going through the motions. If I go to trial this time, Dunningham, I'll go right from the courthouse to Leavenworth. So let's start to pack.
1: I agree about the trial, sir, but the state and the local authorities are anticipating that you will run, and whatever cash you take with you will be confiscated.
0: You don't need to spell it out for me.
1: I have a selfish interest, sir. I would prefer that you remain free and that my salary go on uninterrupted. Therefore, I'll suggest a far safer method of escape.
0: I'm listening.
1: I'm simply proposing that you die and be buried in Ireland, as you requested in your last will and testament.

0: No, it won't work. The lawmen won't buy a phony death certificate. They'll want to take a good look at the corpse.
1: Well, Mr. Baines, my interest in science is not as haphazard as you think. Death can be simulated. If you recall Romeo and Juliet, Juliet was given a potion by the kindly friar.
0: Skip the fairy tales and get to the point.
1: Yes, sir. For some weeks now, I've been in contact with Dr. Merenheim.
0: Oh, who's he?
1: Well, this gentleman is an obscure scientist who published a small paper on the possibilities of suspended animation. He sees it as a means of protection for astronauts in extended space flights. To all outward appearances, the subject would seem to be dead, but would awaken when the effects of the drug wore off.
0: And if a doctor examined the body?
1: It would appear that the man died of a heart attack.
0: You've been doing some strong thinking, Dunningham.
1: Thank you, sir.
0: What about this man?
1: Oh, a charming man. Quite dedicated to his research. His only complaint being that the government space program hasn't shown much interest in his experiments. You see, so far, he's been able to induce suspended animation for only 3 days, and that only in laboratory animals.
0: What? Dunningham, do you think I'm nuts? Are you expecting me to be the first human to take a slug of that drug?
1: Oh, no, no, sir. I will be the first volunteer. I have complete confidence in Dr. Merenheim. And just think, sir, this is my first opportunity to make a contribution to science.
0: Oh, yeah? Well, it may be your last.

0: Ah, boys, you're full of life today, huh? Now let me listen to your heart, Alpha. Good, good. And now you, Beta. Fine. Back into your cages.
1: Good afternoon, Dr. Merrenheim.
0: Mr. Allen, come in, come in.
1: Thank you. Well, I have good news to report, Doctor. My employer, Mr. Essex, has studied the results of your experiments, and he has decided to accept my recommendations.
0: Decided to accept? Oh, Mr. Allen, you don't know how much I... How can I thank you?
1: Oh, nonsense. I merely did my job. I convinced Mr. Essex that your work was of tangible importance, unlimited in application. Work that he would be proud to sponsor. Of course, as I mentioned in the past, Mr. Essex insists that certain conditions be met.
0: Naturally. You told him my estimate for a new laboratory and the staff.
1: Well, he feels $100,000 is an insignificant amount. He insisted that we immediately place at your disposal $500,000.
0: $500,000? Oh, please, it is too much.
1: No, nonsense, Doctor. And now, the conditions. Actually, there is only one. You're to provide me with a dose of the drug with instructions as to its administration. Now, if it works on me, then you shall receive all that Mr. Essex promises.
0: I never expected this. Well, if you... Oh, all right. We'll arrange for a hospital room where I can keep you under constant supervision during...
1: No, I'm afraid you didn't understand me, Doctor. Mr. Essex wishes to see the effects for himself.
0: He can come to the hospital.
1: Anonymously? Come, Dr. Merrenheim, with $500,000, you'll be able to...
0: But Mr. Essex, is he a scientist? How can he observe...
1: Essex is a philanthropist, but he isn't a fool, Doctor. If the drug works, I will return in 3 days with a check for $500,000, and you can start your experiments on a full scale. But if it doesn't work, you will probably never hear from Mr. Essex again.
0: Where will the drug be given to you? I should be there.
1: Are you worried that it isn't safe?
0: There could be complications. You may sleep a little longer than 3 days or perhaps less. I should be there.
1: If there are complications, Mr. Essex will send for you.
0: Mr. Allen, I have complete faith in my drug. But faith alone... Please. This is a scientific matter. It should be conducted only scientifically.
1: All right, Doctor. I'll report our conversation to Mr. Essex. I hope your reluctance won't cause him to doubt. But he's a strange man. It's entirely possible that with a single shake of his head, he will instruct me never to mention your experiments again. So good day, Dr. Merrenheim, and...
0: Wait, please. All right, Mr. Allen. I will do as Mr. Essex asks.

0: dream. Long dream.
1: Danningham.
0: Huh?
1: Danningham. You're coming out of it.
0: Oh, Mr. Baines.
1: Come on, pal. Sit up now.
0: How long was I under?
1: 72 hours and 43 minutes. Oh. How do you feel?
0: Well, it's strange. I feel nothing. It couldn't have been 3 days.
1: I was beginning to wonder if you hadn't gone to sleep for all time. That's all I would have needed, the cops to find a corpse.
0: Why, I'm not even hungry. What's happened since I took the drug?
1: Nothing much. My lawyer came up with a big idea. He wants me to cop a plea. Maybe get off with only 15 years in the pen.
0: Well, that hardly compares with 3 days in a coffin.
1: Yeah. Now, do you feel completely okay? I mean, no hangover or anything?
0: I believe you're less worried about me than you are about yourself.
1: That's right.
0: Well, you've had these 3 days, Mr. Baines. Have you come up with a better, more foolproof plan?
1: Okay, Dunningham. It'll be up to you from here on. The coffin, the plane tickets, getting my dough, putting it into the line of the coffin.
0: First things first, sir.
1: Oh, yeah, right. You'll have to get another dose of the drug from Marinheim. And then you've got to do something.
0: Oh, yes, sir. I understand.

0: Alpha and Beta. Amplifier. Amplifier. Good. Animals normal and active in all functions. The duration of which it is vital that if someone... Well, Mr. Allen, I'm glad to see you, sir.
1: Well, I'm delighted to say that the experiment went exactly as you predicted, Doctor.
0: Good, good. Now you must give me as full a report as you can. Your sentence, memories, time lapsed, everything.
1: Well, now, I'm sorry, Doctor. I can't spare the time to do that. I need another ampule of the drug.
0: Another ampule? Why?
1: Mr. Essex would like to repeat the experiment.
0: Oh, that's impossible. It may be dangerous if you take another dose so soon after the last.
1: This is it, isn't it?
0: Yes, but please, Mr. Allen, you must listen.
1: I am listening.
0: Now, there's no cause for alarm, but you must allow me to follow my experiment through. Yes, I will give you no more doses of the drug until I have observed you over it of several weeks.
1: Oh, this isn't for me. It's for Mr. Essex.
0: For what? Oh, no, I won't permit it. Mr. Allen, we must proceed in an orderly fashion.
1: Exactly, Dr. Merenheim. And as I promised, I've brought you a gift from Mr. Essex. But I'm afraid it isn't the gift you expected.
0: A gun?
1: How observant, Doctor.

0: How long did you work for Baines, Dunningham?
1: I was in Mr. Baines' employ for approximately 15 years, Lieutenant.
0: What were your duties?
1: I was his secretary, sir.
0: Yeah, just what did you do for Baines?
1: Well, I ran his household, supervised the help, made social arrangements.
0: 15 years. That put you pretty close to him, didn't it?
1: Lieutenant Freeman, you're obviously hoping that I'll be able to provide you with certain information about Mr. Baines' activities.
0: Yes.
1: I wish I could help you, sir. But, were every employee to question the source of his employer's income, well, surely you see, and I do admit I received a handsome salary.
0: Okay, okay. Nobody's saying you broke the law by working as a butler for a racketeer, but Baines had an organization. Now with him dead, somebody is going to move in and take over. I want names, Dunningham.
1: Perhaps I can tell you something, Lieutenant. Ever since the grand jury brought that last indictment against Mr. Baines, he acted, well, how can I put it, defeated. Never before had he discussed his business with me, but...
2: But this time?
1: Well, perhaps it doesn't mean anything, but he said that I may have to be looking for another employer.
2: Oh?
0: And nothing else?
1: Well, there was a lack of something. Except for his attorneys, Mr. Baines had no phone calls, and no friends came to see him at the house. One day, I walked into his study, and I found him staring at the telephone. He looked up at me and said, "All the rats have left the ship."
2: Now, you're breaking my heart.
0: Okay, Dunningham. That'll be all.
1: Thank you, sir. I'm sorry I couldn't have been more helpful. Good day, Lieutenant. Sergeant.
2: From him, a big nothing. Well, I guess there's no reason to stop him from carting Baines' body over to Ireland for burial in the old sod.
0: No reason at all. Well, Baines beat the rap again.
2: Mm.
0: But this time, he took the hard way.

0: Mr. Baines? Can you hear me, Mr. Baines? Mr. Baines.
1: Bellingham? Is that you?
0: Yes.
1: Seems like hours I've been awake. How long?
0: A little over 75 hours.
1: Are we in Ireland yet?
0: Not yet, sir.
1: How did it go?
0: Very much as I planned, Mr. Baines. The police were terribly disappointed.
1: And the money?
0: It's all in there with you, sir. Over 2 million.
1: That clock. How soon will we land?
0: About 14 days, sir.
1: What?
0: We're on a slow freighter, Mr. Baines. As you know, I'm not fond of air travel. And this was such a splendid opportunity to get the sea air.
1: Bellingham, let me out.
0: Oh, that would be terribly inconvenient, Mr. Baines.
1: Let me out. Let me out!
2: It just doesn't make sense, Freeman. A little old scientist, bachelor, no enemies.
3: He had one.
2: Yeah, yeah. If we got our work cut out for us, the medical examiner guessed that Marenheim was killed 3 days ago.
3: The same day that Baines dropped dead.
2: Yeah, how about that? Well, this is one job Baines has nothing to do with. Freeman, look at this. The poor animals.
3: Guinea pigs. Maybe they starved.
2: I don't think so. They look pretty fat.
3: Don't touch them! You can't tell what killed them. Let's look around. You check that filing cabinet while I go through these notes.
2: Okay.
3: Maybe we'll turn up something. Hey, Lombardi.
2: What?
3: Listen to this. Maybe these guinea pigs aren't dead. These are Marenheim's notes. He was experimenting with suspended animation.
2: You're kidding.
3: Listen. At 72 hours and 26 minutes, Beta began to respire at a normal rate. At 72 hours and 39 minutes, Alpha began to breathe normally.
2: Alpha and Beta, these guinea pigs?
3: Yeah, I think so. But listen to what Marenheim wrote a few days later. On the day he was killed, both animals behaved normally and were active. All functions were normal for 3 days. But on the fourth day, I discovered Alpha and Beta had lapsed into a state of suspended animation once more. Yet I had not administered additional doses of the drug.
2: These animals are alive. Why, if you didn't read that, someone might have performed an autopsy on them.
3: I'm not worried about a couple of guinea pigs. Here, take a look at this.
2: Yeah. It is vital that my human subject be placed under close observation. Unless this is done, he may suddenly return to a state of suspended animation and be presumed dead.
3: Return to a
2: Yeah.
3: Some poor guy is walking around ready to keel over at any minute, and whoever finds him will think he's dead.
2: We gotta do something. Find him. But where do we start looking?
3: I don't know.
1: Bellingham, please. You can take all the dough. Just let me out.
0: If I let you out, you'd try to kill me on the spot.
1: Oh, no, no.
0: Oh, now stop it, Mr. Baines. After all, you intended to kill me after you were free.
1: That's not true.
0: With Marenheim dead, I'm the only man remaining who could ever tell that you returned to life. Surely you thought of that. I'm merely beating you to the punch.
1: I tell you, I won't.
0: Will you promise?
1: Yeah, I promise anything.
0: Forgive me. I'm sorry, Mr. Baines. But when I open this casket, you'll be dead. Really dead. Oh, I can't imagine what's wrong with me. This air down here in the hold is a bit thick, but... May I suggest that you get...
1: Bellingham, give me a break, please. Don't let me die in this box. Not this way. Bellingham, answer me, please. Bellingham!

Theater 5 has presented Where Art Thou, Romeo? Written by Leonard Stad, produced and directed by Warren Somerville. In the cast, James Monks, Robert Dryden, Ivor Francis, and Gilbert Mack. Audio engineers, Marty Folia and Neil Pulse. Sound technician, Ed Blaney. Script editor, Jack C. Wilson. Original music by Alexander Vlastotsenko. Orchestra under the direction of Glenn Osser. We invite your comments. Write to Theater 5, New York 23, New York. That's Theater 5, New York 23, New York. This is Fred Foy speaking.

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1: Good evening, ladies and gentlemen, and welcome to the Amos and Andy Show.

0: It's nothing new for the kingfish to go into a business that's calculated to make a fortune. But when he deliberately considers going into a business where he would actually have to work, well, that's a radical departure. At the moment, Amos and Andy are in the office discussing the kingfish's contemplated venture.
1: Look, Andy, I've been around the kingfish long enough to know the kind of businesses he goes into.
2: No, I tell you, Amos, this time he really serious. Why, he even putting his own money in the thing.
1: Oh, he is, huh?
2: Yeah, that's the truth. The deal calls for $348, and the only outside money he got to get is what he ain't got himself.
1: How much is that?
2: $345.
1: Tell me, what kind of business is it, Andy?
2: Well, it's that lunch counter down the block here. You know, the one that's got about 12 stools in it. He's going to buy that and run it himself.
1: What experience has he got with a lunchroom?
2: Well, he's been eating all his life, ain't he?
1: Well, what kind of work would the kingfish do in the lunchroom?
2: Oh, he's going to be a kind of a head waiter. During the supper business, he's going to put on a tuxedo and show people to the stools. But, Amos, what I want to see you about was to find out if you want to borrow $345 on your insurance policy and go into the thing with the kingfish.
1: No, Andy, I ain't that crazy enough, sir.
2: Yeah, well, I told the kingfish I didn't think there was much chance, but I'd ask you anyway. I'll go over and tell him now.

0: Oh, hello, Anna. Come in.
1: Yeah, hello, Kingfield. I done talked to Amos, and he ain't interested.
0: Yeah, well, that don't seem too important now, Anna. Something else has done happened.
1: Yeah, well, you sure look down the dumps. What's the matter?
0: Anna, you remember me speaking of Sapphire's brother, Leroy Hancock, my brother-in-law?
1: Yeah, seems like I do.
0: It's terrible, Anna. Sometime out of a clear sky, a man like me have more grief and sorrow heaped on him than he can bear. Life has got a funny way of treating a man. Don't seem like there's no justice.
1: Well, what's the matter, Kingfish? Did your brother-in-law die?
0: No, he coming to visit us.
1: Typical brother-in-law, huh?
0: That's right, and when I say that no good bum Leroy Hancock is 100% obnoxious, I'm being conservative.
1: Well, what kind of a looking fella is he, Kingfish?
0: Well, to tell you the truth, I ain't never met him in my life. You see, he lived down in Oklahoma. I just judge by the letters he's been writing. Always asking us, sending money and stuff, you know.
1: Yeah. Well, what you gonna do about him coming up here?
0: Well, Anna, I just can't have that fella hanging around our place, that's all. Now, here's what I thought I'd do. You see, Sapphire ain't see this letter that he writ. She's in New Jersey visiting her aunt. And she gonna be gone till the middle of next week. Now, he say he's arriving at the Pennsylvania station at 4 o'clock this afternoon.
1: Yeah, well, I wonder where he got the fare to come up here at.
0: Oh, he wouldn't pay no fare. He must travel on them rods underneath the rear of the car there.
1: Oh, yeah, yeah. I got a cousin that travels that way. Every time I goes down to train to see him off, I got to get down on my knees to wave goodbye to him.
0: Yeah, well, anyway, here's how I'm figuring on working the thing out. Now, look here, you go down to the station for me, Andy. Maybe take Lightning with you, meet my brother-in-law, tell him that you was a friend of mine, and that me and Sapphire has done gone to Baltimore, and we ain't gonna be back for a long time.
1: Oh, wait a minute here now. Then I had stuck with him.
0: No, Andy, look here, all you gotta do when you meet him is to advise him to tell him to go right on to Chicago. Tell him there's a big business boom out there.
2: Miss Andy, how is we supposed to know the Kingfish's brother-in-law when we see him?
1: Well, Lightning, from the way the Kingfish has got him figured, we are supposed to look for a man that is a total all-out bum. He's supposed to be about my size, I think. Look, Lightning, go over and tell one of them porters to kind of keep an eye out for him.
2: Yes, I'll do that, Miss Andy.
1: Yeah, well, I'll wait right here, Lightning.
2: Porter.
3: Yes, sir.
2: I'm looking for a man here, kind of a big man.
3: Do you know how he's dressed?
2: Well, the only thing I can tell you is that he looked kind of like a bum.
3: All right, I'll keep an eye out for him. A bum, huh? Say, wait a minute. Is that him standing over there?
2: Oh, no, I'm looking for another man. That's Andy there.
3: Well, I'll still keep looking.
2: Thank you, Porter. Miss Andy.
4: Someone at the information desk to see Mr. George Kingfish Stevens.
1: Hey, you hear that?
2: Yeah.
1: Yeah, that must be the Kingfish's brother-in-law looking for us. Let's go over there. Now, look, if it is him, don't forget, the most important thing is to get him to go right on to Chicago.
2: Yeah, but there's only one man standing there. That must be him.
1: Yeah, he dressed pretty good. He must have come in a first-class boxcar. Wait a minute. Pardon me, sir. Is you Leroy Hancock?
5: Yes, I'm Hancock.
1: Oh, yeah. Well, my name is Brown. Your sister and brother-in-law had to go to Baltimore, and they asked me to come down here and meet you.
5: Oh, well, that's very nice of you. How long is they going to be in Baltimore?
1: Oh, they're going to be there indefinitely. Maybe longer than that, even.
5: That's too bad. I'm awful anxious to see them.
1: Yeah, well, Mr. Hancock, this is my assistant here, Lightning.
5: Oh, glad to know you, Lightning.
2: Welcome to New York, Mr. Hancock. There's a train leaving for Chicago on another track.
1: Yeah, that's right. That's the beauty of coming to New York and leaving right away. The same peoples that come to the train to meet you can see you off. Well, bum voyage, Mr. Hancock.
5: Oh, wait a minute. I'm trying to get my bearings here. I don't know whether I'm coming or going.
1: Well, I can tell you.
5: I just like to take it easy for a little while I think myself over here. I kind of don't see my sister and brother-in-law here. It's kind of a shock to me.
1: Yeah, I guess it is at that. Well, I tell you what, Mr. Hancock, you can come up to my room and kind of calm down a little, and then you can fresh up and catch the night freight to Chicago.
5: Well, I would like to go up to your room, all right. That'll give me a chance to collect my thoughts and sort of make some plans. Well, I feel much better now that I've freshened up.
1: Yeah, you look good. Now, my advice to you is to go right on to Chicago, Mr. Hancock.
5: Chicago? Why Chicago?
1: Well, there's a big boom there, yeah.
5: A boom?
1: Yeah, they got a gold rush on there. Ain't you heard about it?
5: A gold rush in Chicago?
1: Oh, sure. For once, they got it, the thing in the place that's handy to get to.
5: Now, you see, the reason that I come up here to New York was to go into business with the Kingfish.
1: Mm-hmm.
5: It so happens that I had some land down in Oklahoma that suddenly and sprouted oil, and I got a lot of money to invest.
1: Yeah, well, you see, Mr. Hancock, pardon me, Mr. Hancock, this left ear of mine backfires once in a while. Did you by any chance say something about having money to invest?
5: That's right. I wanted to go in business with the Kingfish. And if he's going to be out of town indefinitely, there ain't no point in me hanging around here.
1: Yeah, well, now, wait a minute. The Kingfish liable to be back from Baltimore sooner than we expect.
5: Well, how soon do you think that'll be?
1: Well, would tomorrow be all right?
5: Well, you see, I wanted to make this investment, and
1: Well, of course, he might get back tonight.
5: Tonight, huh?
1: Yeah, or maybe sooner than that. You know, sometime that train from Baltimore runs 6 or 7 miles ahead of time.
5: Well, you see, I have $1,000 with me to invest,
1: Did you say $1,000?
5: Yeah. Say, where are you going?
1: Well, I think I hear that Baltimore train coming in now.

0: I just can't believe it. I just can't believe it.
1: Well, it's the truth. I see your brother-in-law rent the finest suite in the hotel and pay cash in advance. And he come up here in the train in a private compartment. Mm. Oh, boy, he got plenty of money, all right.
0: Sweet fella, that Leroy.
1: Yeah. Ain't nothing like money to sweeten a man up, is it?
0: Tell me, you say that he checked into the Hotel Lenox?
1: That's right. Mm-hmm. And he's waiting over there to hear from me about when you was getting back and he can get together with you.
0: Yeah.
1: I done even told him about the lunch counter and what a good investment it would be. Hey, what you looking around for?
0: Well, Len, I'm just trying to figure where we can put Leroy up here at the house. I want him to move in with us just as soon as Sapphire come back from New Jersey.
1: Oh, you're going to have him come and stay with you, huh?
0: Yeah, I could sleep on the floor, and we could put my bed right over here for him, and then put a little night table right next to it, and then put a nice vase of roses on top of it with just enough room for a fountain pen and a checkbook, you see.
1: You know, Kingfish, as long as you're going to be sleeping on the floor, you might sleep right by his bed, and then you can block the checks as he writes them.
0: Yeah. Not a bad thought, Andy, not a bad thought. Now, look here. The first thing to do, of course, is to get this lunchroom deal set.
1: Yeah.
0: Now, listen, Andy. You call up Leroy and tell him that you got a telegram from me saying that I'm going to be back in town tonight.
1: Mm-hmm.
0: Make a appointment for us to go to his hotel room and see him tomorrow morning at 10 o'clock.
1: Yeah, well, where's I going to meet you?
0: I tell you what, I'll meet you in the lobby of his hotel around 10 o'clock, and then we can go up to his room together.

0: Well, it's a few minutes before 10 on the following day, and the scene is the lobby of the Hotel Lenox. Mr. Hancock has just come out of the elevator and walked over to the desk.
1: Oh, Kirk.
2: Yes, Mr. Hancock.
1: I'm expecting some friends very shortly. They're coming up to the room, but when they come to the desk, would you just tell them that I'm in the front part of the lobby?
2: Yes, sir, Mr. Hancock.
1: Pardon me. Is this chair taken?
3: No. Sit right down, sir.
1: Thank you. Nice day, isn't it?
3: Yeah, pretty nice around New York this time of the year.
1: Yeah?
3: From out of town?
1: Yeah, just come in. Came up to see my sister and brother-in-law.
3: Yeah, I got a brother-in-law, too. Funny lot, ain't it?
1: Yeah, in a way, I guess.
3: Take my brother-in-law. There's a fella that's been a chisel and a bum all his life.
1: Yeah? Well, I guess some of them are that way.
3: Then all of a sudden, he come into some money, all of which go to show you that the dumber he is, the further he get in this world.
1: Well, I wouldn't say that's always the case.
3: Well, look at my brother-in-law. He didn't have a dime up till the time he got this money. Always writing us for a couple of bucks. My wife would have sent him $50 or $60 in this past year if it wasn't for me.
1: Oh, you wouldn't let her, huh?
3: Well, I'll tell you what I've done. When she gave me the letter with the money that the mail to him, I'd always kind of steam the letter open a little bit and take the money. I was a smart fella, ain't I?
1: Well, fortunately, my brother-in-law isn't like that. Mm. He's a pretty nice fella, from what my sister tells me.
3: No, don't believe it. Don't tell all the lies. He probably just a bigger heel as the rest of them.
1: Oh, well, it takes all kinds of people to make them.
4: Oh, hello. Hello there. Is you gentlemen's done met already?
1: Oh, how do you do?
3: Yeah, we just talking here informal. And I just telling the gentleman here about my no-good brother-in-law.
4: Yeah, well, you're telling him what?
3: I see. I was just telling the gentleman here what a no-good chiseler my brother-in-law was before he come into that money, you know.
4: Yeah.
1: Yeah, he was telling me how he took money out of the letters his wife sent to his brother-in-law and...
4: Yeah.
3: And another thing I want to tell you.
4: I wonder who won the ball game today.
3: Speaking of my brother-in-law, Andy, is you sure that bum has got some money?
4: Could I see you for a minute?
3: Certainly, Andy. Pardon me, sir. Nice to spoke to you.
4: I'll be right back, Mr. Hancock.
1: All right, Mr. Brown.
3: Andy. When you just spoke to the man there when you left, you used the name.
4: Uh-huh.
3: You used the name Hancock.
4: Right.
3: My brother-in-law is named Hancock.
4: You is right.
3: Was that my brother-in-law?
4: You is dead right.
3: I is dead.
4: Right. Kingfish, will you please stop shaking? You've been doing it for an hour.
3: Brother Ender, I has had about as cruel a shock as a man can get.
4: Mm.
3: Telling my own wealthy brother-in-law right in the face that he is a chiseler.
4: Mm.
3: Yeah, that's what you call smacking the gift horse right in the teeth, ain't it?
4: But listen, Kingfish, I keep telling you that he don't know that you is his brother-in-law.
3: Yeah.
4: Now get that in your head, will you?
3: I'm trying to get it in there. He don't know that I his brother-in-law.
4: That's right. I went back and told him that you was just a friend of mine.
3: Oh.
4: And besides that, I told him that I got a telegram from the Kingfish saying he wouldn't be home till the night. Now, that's why he didn't keep their appointment.
3: Oh, that's great, Andy.
4: Well, Joe.
3: Now, listen. Wait a minute. Look here. There's only one way to get Leroy in this lunchroom deal.
4: Mm-hmm.
3: I got a great idea.
4: Yes, huh?
3: Yeah, we'll have him to come up to my house this afternoon, and somebody else has got to be the Kingfish.
4: You mean get somebody else to make believe that they is the Kingfish and close the deal for you?
3: That's right. Get somebody else to make believe and let them close the deal.
4: Hmm. Don't that sound a little jaily?
3: Oh, no. It's a cinch, Andy. Look here. Now, look here. With Leroy leaving town tonight on business and my wife not coming back till the middle of next week, that'd make everything work out perfect, you see?
4: Yeah.
3: Now, listen. Look here. You have Leroy at my house at 2 o'clock. Now, I tell you what I'm going to do.
4: Yeah.
3: I is going to get Gabby Gibson and give him $5 to come up to my house and make believe that he is me. Or Andy just can't miss. Now, look here, Gabby. You got the whole idea straight now, ain't you?
5: I got the whole idea. I'm going to be the kingfish.
3: Yeah, that's right. That's right. Now, I'm going to hide in this closet right here. And when my brother-in-law come in with Andy, I'll be in the closet. Now, I can hear what all y'all is talking about in the room here.
5: And you say you're going to give me a signal. Go give me a signal.
3: Yeah, that's right. I'm going to give you a signal. Now, look here. If he asks you a question that you don't know the answer to, I'll knock. Now, one knock like this, that means yes.
5: I got you.
3: And two knocks like this, that means no.
5: One knock means yes. Two knocks means no. One yes, two no.
3: Yeah, wait a minute. There's Andy, my brother-in-law now. Now, don't forget, you is the kingfish.
5: Oh, I got you.
3: Yeah, now, I'll go. I'll get in the closet here. You take care of it.
4: Hello, kingfish. How is you? This is your brother-in-law, Mr. Hancock.
5: Glad to see you, Leroy. Glad to see you, my own dear brother-in-law. Let me hug you.
1: Well, kingfish, at last we meet.
5: Oh, yeah, I'm the kingfish. Glad to see you, Leroy. Sure is glad to see you.
1: Well, tell me, kingfish, how's Sapphire?
5: Oh, you mean my wife? Oh, yeah, Sapphire. Sapphire's fine. I love that woman. I love her to death.
1: By the way, Kingfish, is Sapphire still in Baltimore?
5: Sapphire in Baltimore? No, she ain't. Yes, she is. Yes, she is. That's exactly where she is.
1: Did I hear somebody knock?
4: Oh, that's all right. That's just the man next door hanging pictures.
1: Do you think I ought to stay here till Sapphire gets back?
5: Oh, by all means. By all means. By all means, no.
4: Funny thing. Sometime that guy gets them pitches up with one smack, sometime it take him two.
1: Say, I meant to ask you, what was you and Sapphire doing in Baltimore?
5: Down Baltimore? Oh, we visiting relatives down there. Visiting relatives.
4: Yeah, that's what they're doing. Visiting relatives. That's right.
1: Oh, wait a minute. Now, have we got any relatives down in Baltimore?
5: As we got any relatives down in Baltimore, that's what you asked me.
1: Yeah?
5: I'll repeat the question a little louder. Has we got any relatives down in Baltimore? Well, yes and no. In other words, we has, we ain't. You see, there's so many places where we has relatives and there's so many places where we ain't. It's hard to keep track of them.
1: Did you have nice weather down in Baltimore? Say, that fella certainly is putting up a lot of pictures.
4: Yeah. He do that. He's a great art lover, that fella, yeah.
1: Well, that's a doorbell, ain't it?
4: Yeah. Wait a minute. I'll take a look out the lace curtains here and see who it is. Oh, it's Sapphire.
5: Sapphire's at front for... Did you say Sapphire?
4: That's exactly who it is.
1: Well, listen, isn't anyone going to let her in?
4: What do we do, Gabby? I mean, Kingfish, what do we do?
5: I think I ought to surprise and leave right away.
4: Yeah.
1: Oh, you can't leave. No. Let's open the front door. Come on, Andy.
4: Yeah. Good luck, everybody. Hello, Sapphire.
6: Why, Andy, what you doing opening? Leroy! Oh, my brother!
1: Sapphire! I'm so glad to see you.
6: Oh, what you doing here?
1: Well, I just got in town yesterday.
6: I sure am glad I come back a few days sooner than I expected.
4: Yeah, that's great.
1: Come on in. Well, Kingfish. Sapphire's back.
5: Oh, hello, Sapphire. How's Sapphire?
6: Gabby, what you doing here? Where's the kingfish?
5: The kingfish?
1: Say, now, wait a minute here.
4: Yeah, wait a minute, everybody. Now, just wait a minute. All right, Kingfish, come on out. Come on out of that closet and face the thing yourself.
7: Well, Sapphire, how is my darling wife?
6: Oh, hello, George. I sure is glad to see you. What's all this about?
1: Yeah, what is going on here?
7: Well, boys, we might as well tell him. Brother-in-law, dear, this has been all a big joke. You see, when I found out that you was coming to New York, we decided to make you an honorary member in our great fraternity, the Mystic Knights of the Sea. In other words, Leroy, dear, the joke started when I come over to meet you in the hotel lobby. I is your brother-in-law, the Kingfish, and Leroy, dear, this is the initiation that we give all brother-in-laws from out of town to join our lodge.
4: Yeah, that's right. That's exactly what we do.
5: And I always help with initiation. But I'm glad it's over.
1: Well, well, well. Can you beat that?
7: Well, some joke, all right, wasn't it, Leroy, old pal?
1: Well, you had me fooled.
6: Well, George, that's a mighty big initiation you give Leroy.
5: Well, my papers are over, so I'll run along. Goodbye, everybody. Goodbye.
7: Oh, so long, Gabby. So long. Thanks for helping.
4: Yeah, I think I'll get out of here, too.
7: Wait a minute, Andy. Wait a minute, Chuck.
6: Well, let's all sit down here in the parlor and talk to Leroy.
7: Listen, honey. Leroy is going to buy a lunchroom for me, and he wants to get down there and close the deal before his train leaves tonight.
6: Oh, sure now.
1: No, that's providing, of course, that when I see it, it'll look like it's a good thing for him.
6: Looky here. There ain't no monkey business going on, is there, George?
7: Oh, monkey business, honey? How can I do any monkey business with our own flesh and blood? This is my own dear brother-in-law, and ain't nobody going to mislead him while I's around.
1: I'm certainly glad to hear you say that, Kingfish.
7: Yeah, well, come on, Andy. We got to go over to the lodge and put Leroy's name down as a life member.
4: Yeah, that's right, yeah.
1: Well, I'll rush on over to the bank before it closes.
7: Yeah, all right, that's fine. You go to the bank before it closes, and we'll see you here tonight, Leroy, at 7 o'clock.
1: All right, Kingfish, 7 o'clock. My train don't leave till 8.
7: All right, see you later, Sapphire. Come on, Andy.
4: Oh, me. We got out of that jam by the skin of our teeth.
7: Yeah, that idea about the initiation just happened to hit me in the head.
4: Yeah, and that speech you made about not letting nobody do nothing to mislead him, that helped a lot, too.
7: Yeah, but let me tell you what we're going to do to him now.
4: Yeah. Why is we going to the lodge hall?
7: Andy, look here. I has got $15 that I was supposed to give to the landlord today for my rent. Now, I is going down to the lodge hall and get about 30 of them members that hang around there all the time and give them 50 cents apiece to go down to Oscar's lunchroom at 6 o'clock and order food. So the lunchroom will look so busy that Leroy will buy it.
4: Kingfish, you is the most brilliantest chiseler I done ever know.
6: Well, George, it sure is lucky that Leroy is buying this lunchroom for you. Don't you think so, Andy?
4: Oh, sure. There ain't no two ways about it.
7: Boy, yeah. Oh, wait a minute. That must be Leroy now. Well, we'll soon be sitting on Easy Street.
6: Come on in, Leroy.
7: Well, well, well. I see you got your suitcase all packed, Leroy.
1: Yes, I'm all ready to go to the train. I'll set my suitcase here in the hall.
7: Yeah, well, I'll arrange to have a taxi cab pick you up here. And by the way, it's all paid for. I took care of that.
1: Why, thank you, Kingfish.
6: Come on in the parlor. You remember Andy.
1: Oh, yes. How are you?
4: Oh, glad to see you, old pal. Glad to see you.
7: Yeah, well, tell me, Leroy, did you get to the bank all right?
1: Oh, yes, in plenty of time.
4: And got the money?
1: Oh, yes, I got the money.
7: And then you went to the lunchroom to see Oscar?
1: Oh, yes, right on schedule.
4: Oh, that's great.
6: Sounds wonderful.
7: Yeah, what'd you think of the place?
1: Well, I thought it was a good thing to buy.
7: Yeah, I thought you would. Guess they had some people in there eating, too, didn't they?
1: Eating? He sold 30 hamburgers right while I was standing there.
7: Can you imagine that?
1: In fact, Oscar told me that business suddenly picked up so much that he decided not to sell.

0: Be sure to tune in next Friday evening at this same time and hear the Amos and Andy Show when Andy tries to outsmart a lie detector. The Amos and Andy Show is broadcast to our armed forces everywhere. This is Harlow Wilcox with one more additional message and an important one. A pretty well-known guy, one Bob Hope, made an important statement the other day. Bob said, and I'm quoting, "I've seen a battalion of boys in from long days of desert fighting in North Africa snap to attention as the colors went down. They didn't say, yeah, it's too much bother." So when women here say that about saving used kitchen fats, I feel we're letting those boys down hard. Cooking fats are urgently needed to make medicine, gunpowder, shells, and bullets. Unquote. You get the point, ladies? Then remember, your meat dealer will pay you for them and give you 2 red ration points for each pound you turn in. Turn them in, won't you? Thank you, and good night.
1: Johnny Dollar.
2: Dollar! Well, thank goodness.
1: Thank goodness for what?
2: Oh, for the trouble I've had getting this number of yours.
1: How come?
2: Well, I finally had to call Mr. McCracken at Universal Adjustment Bureau. I found out from him that you're there in Hartford, Connecticut.
1: That's right.
2: Well, I thought you were going to drop by and pick up your check.
1: Was I?
2: Well, of course, you said you would.
1: Did I?
2: Well, of course.
1: Well, all right, but what's it for, and who are you?
2: Well, what's it for? Why, for your services in connection with that oil refinery investigation you made for us.
1: What oil refinery? When?
2: When? Last week.
1: What are you talking about, and who are you, sir?
2: Now, look here, Dollar. I'm Ted Beckham, Western Indemnity Company. Now, who else would be calling you regarding...
1: Ted Beckham?
2: Yes, of course.
1: Western Indemnity?
2: That's right. Right here in Fort Worth.
1: Now, Mr. Beckham...
2: I've okayed your expense account for that refinery investigation. The check is ready, and I just want to be sure that you pick it up.
1: Investigation?
2: Look, are you being funny, Dollar?
1: There in Fort Worth?
2: Yes.
1: Texas?
2: Yes.
1: Now, Mr. Beckham.
2: Yes.
1: The only case I handled last week was right here in Hartford.
2: Now, what?
1: The week before, I was in Little Rock, Arkansas.
2: Wait,
1: the one before that, I was also here in Hartford.
2: Dollar?
1: And before that, in L.A., California.
2: Look, you're Johnny Dollar?
1: That's me.
2: Well, you're not.
1: I'm not?
2: Well, of course not. How stupid of me. I should have realized you weren't Johnny Dollar the minute you picked up the phone.
1: Now, look, Mr.
2: Beckham. Your voice, it's not one bit like Dollar.
1: Now, look, will you please listen to...
2: All right, you imposter. You've succeeded in making a fool of me.
1: This bird's off his rocker.
2: But believe me, if I had time, I'd have you tracked down and arrested for impersonating him.
1: Me?
2: Yes.
1: Impersonating?
2: Yes. For impersonating Johnny Dollar. Goodbye.
1: Hello. Hello. Well, same to you and many of them.
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1: Yours truly, Johnny Dollar. 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Anyhow, the following is an account of expenses incurred during my investigation of the Who's Who matter. That wacky phone call from Texas, from a man, a company I'd never even heard of, accusing me of impersonating myself. I was about to pick up the phone again, call him back, and demand an explanation, but the phone beat me to it. Hello?
4: That's a pleasant sort of greeting.
1: Hmm?
4: Pat McCracken, Johnny. Universal Adjustment Bureau.
1: Oh, Pat!
4: Did a man named Beckham reach you?
1: Well, he certainly did. Who is he?
4: All I know is that he's heading up an outfit called Western Indemnity Company. Yeah, that's right. It's in Fort Worth. It's one of the many new insurance outfits there in Texas. And, well, that's really just about all I know about it.
1: I see.
4: But Beckham seemed anxious to get in touch with you, so I gave him your number.
1: And
4: if you plan to go on down there, Johnny...
1: Well, I certainly do.
4: Well, fine, because I just got a call from Al Pinker at the Greater Southwest Insurance Office.
1: Al Pinker?
4: Yes, regarding an arson job there in Dallas. The Gary Brothers Department Store.
1: Go on.
4: So, if you can hop a plane right away and look it over before the ashes get too cold...
1: Oh, Pat.
4: But, of course, if this man Beckham has something that's going to tie you up, well, What do you think?
5: Don't give it a second thought, Pat. I'll handle them both.
4: Good.
5: Yeah, I'll kill two birds with one stone.
4: Fine.
5: Did I say kill?
4: What?
5: Well, I hope not. But who knows?
4: What?
5: Pat, I'll be in touch. Al Pinker in Dallas. Ted Beckham in Fort Worth. Expense account item 1, 9805, airfare. The plane set down at the Amon Carter Field in Fort Worth. It was late in the afternoon. And item 2 is $10 even for a taxi for the 19-mile drive into the city, into the Western Indemnity Building. It was brand new, very modern, very small, and located on East Lancaster Avenue. Over the protest of a pretty young blonde secretary with pale blue eyes and a... I bullied my way into Beckham's office.
6: Yes, who are you?
5: All right now, Mr. Beckham, let's get a few things straight.
6: Now, wait a minute, I asked you, young man, who are you? What do you mean, barging in this way?
5: My name is Dollar, Johnny Dollar.
6: Don't be ridiculous.
5: Here are my credentials, including photograph and fingerprints. Here, look them over.
6: Huh? Well, now this,
5: Well?
6: Why, you are Johnny Dollar. You were Johnny Dollar.
5: That's right.
6: And your voice, the same one I talked to over the phone early this morning.
5: Right.
6: But I made that call to Hartford.
5: That's right.
6: Well, you were in Hartford then.
5: Yes, but I am here now, and I would like to know what this is all about.
6: Well, that other young man who's been working with us did a couple of investigations for us.
5: You better tell me about him.
6: Why, he said that he's Johnny Dollar.
5: Oh, he did, huh?
6: And with that unusual name, there couldn't be two Johnny Dollars.
5: It's not likely.
6: But knowing all about you and your fine work over the years, well, when he came here and offered to undertake the two investigations, and there's a third one that... And he did do a good job for us, Mr. Dollar.
5: He did, huh?
6: And yet, when I got his expense account... Well, that is, when I looked it over again after talking with you on the telephone... Well, it kind of made me suspicious. The size of it, I mean, you see. Yeah. That expense account of his.
5: Well, tell me this, Mr. Beckham. Just why did you call me this morning?
6: Well, that was it. About the expenses for your... Well, I mean, for his job on that refinery investigation. Now, he said he'd pick up the money here. He never had given me his address, and... Well, I'd okayed the account, and the money was here waiting for him, and... but then, knowing so much about you, as I said, and contemplating the amount of his expense account...
5: Well, you tracked down my number in Hartford and called me.
6: Yeah.
5: To have me pick up the money.
6: Yes, and because I suddenly had a small suspicion, I mean because of the total of that expense account. Mr. Dollar...
5: All right, Mr. Beckham.
6: Excuse me. Yes, Miss Carroll?
7: There's a Mr. Albert Pinker here to see you.
6: Pinker?
5: Send him in, Carol.
7: Yes, sir.
6: Hello. Who is Albert Pinker?
5: Greater Southwest Insurance Company. Al just happens to be the other reason I came all the way out here to Texas.
6: Johnny!
5: Hi, Al. Meet Ted Beckham, heads up this office.
8: Oh, glad to meet you, Ted.
6: Hi, Mr. Pinker.
8: Pat McCracken said you might come here first, Johnny, but listen, is whatever you're here for something that can wait?
5: Well, now, I'm not exactly sure.
8: Because if you can come on over to Dallas with me right away, this department store...
6: Now, wait a minute, The Geary Brothers Department Store, Mr. Pinker?
8: Yeah, that's right. You know that?
6: Well, I certainly do. You see, we hold part of that insurance, too.
8: Oh?
6: As a matter of fact, this other Johnny Dollar, why, he's
5: what? Beckham, perhaps I'd better go on over there with Al.
6: Yes, but now, Dollar, this...
5: Yeah, well, all right, now, just don't get yourself all lathered up. I'll check up on our little affair later.
8: Oh, good, but what did Ted mean about another,
5: Al, it seems that I've come here to run down two people.
8: Two?
5: That's right. You're a firebug for one.
8: Yeah, Johnny.
5: And a guy named Johnny Dollar.
8: What?
3: February is observed as American Heart Month for the sobering good reason that heart diseases take more lives than any other cause of death. This month is set aside for an appeal for funds to support a growing research program, enlisting top medical and scientific minds in the battle to overcome untimely death. The results of past generosities have already been felt in hospitals and doctors' offices, and in lives saved. New techniques in surgery now save countless lives daily, here and elsewhere, because you gave for experiment into the then mysterious area of heart penetration. The money you give this year may be directly instrumental in raising the annual quota of people made whole, of lives saved, of families spared tragedy. When your Heart Fund volunteer calls,

0: agreed to look into it for him. He got me settled at the Statler Hilton, bought me cocktails and dinner, and then left me his car, suggested I have a good night's sleep and contact the police department first thing in the morning. Well, I could have used the sleep all right, but instead, after he'd left, I decided to have a look-see at the remains of the department store before getting anyone else's opinion on the direct cause of the fire. It was in one of the new development areas far out on the edge of town. There was nobody about watching the place, so I proceeded to look around. It seems the building was a two-story affair. The fire had been pretty well contained on the second floor. A lot of damage had been done to the furniture section, household goods and appliances, that sort of stuff. Most of the roof was gone, and I found I had to be careful not to fall through several badly charred spots on the floor. Foolishly, I'd forgotten to bring along a flashlight. And although there was a moon, I had a problem locating the exact spot where the fire started, or rather, where it was set. But as I shoved aside a piece of fallen timber that blocked my way into what was obviously a storeroom for bedding materials...
1: Who's there?
0: I did have my gun with me.
1: Who's there?
0: That was clumsy. I dove to the floor behind some kind of a box of packing case. But all I could hear was the roar of traffic out on the highway. That is, until whoever it was.
1: So there you are!

0: left, this packing case would be no protection for me at all.
1: Hey!
0: Then nothing. Not another sound. But because he had come around to the side, he obviously knew more about the geography of the store than I did. So unless I got out of there, found some better protection.
1: All right, mister, you better get up. You hear me? Because I know exactly where you are. You hear me? Stand up with your hands up over your head where I can see you against the light. You hear me, mister? What are you, dumb?
0: To my right, clearly outlined against the sky, was something, another packing case maybe, that was bigger, heavier than the one that now gave me a scant protection. If I could feel my way over to it.
1: You hear me? You're coming out of there?
2: You hear those sirens?
1: Yeah, I hear them.
2: Okay, then.
1: So I'm pushing this little steel desk in front of me, and I'm coming over there to get you.
3: I made a dash across the floor, but I forgot about the rotten, burned-out flooring.
1: Oh, no!
0: When I came to, it could only have been seconds later, I found myself lying painfully on the concrete level below the hole in the burned-out flooring vault. My gun was gone. And yeah, so was everything else that I had in my pockets. I tried to get to my feet. I couldn't quite make it. It wouldn't have done me any good if I had.
4: Here he is, right over here. Put your light on, Mackenzie.
1: Right, you are. There.
4: Yeah, just to make sure he don't start shooting again.
3: No, now listen to me.
4: Yeah.

0: came to, it was on a cot in a small bare room at police headquarters. It was morning. A patrolman sat with his chair cocked across the narrow doorway. I played possum for a while to get my strength and senses back. But then, a few minutes later, when he saw me move a bit...
1: Sergeant, looks like he's come to.
2: Okay, McKenzie. Fallon just brought in the stuff we missed last night. His gun, the papers that were lying around him. Go take a look at him. Let me know what you find.
1: Yes, sir. I'll take a look.
2: All right now, mister. What were you doing out there at the Geary store last night?
0: Now, listen to me.
2: A little looting, maybe?
0: Listen to me, will you?
2: Sure, I'll listen.
0: I'm a special investigator.
2: Oh, sure. Just like all the rest of the crooks we've had to keep chasing away from that place.
0: No, now listen, Sergeant.
2: Only investigator we got any use for is that young fella from the insurance company that found the clue last night to pin that arson job on Jerry Springer.
0: You mean you found out?
2: Yep. Springer. Professional torch man from up north.
0: Now, look.
2: Now, I hate to admit it, but it was this year.

0: young investigator found it out for us. So what happens? Just when he's about to come in and report to us, you sneak up on him and try to blow his head off.
1: What's the name of that investigator?
0: Well, not that it's going to make any difference to you by the time we get through with you, mister, but his name is Johnny Dollar.
2: Sergeant! Hey, Sergeant!
0: What's the matter, Mac?
2: This stuff we missed out there in the dark last night.
0: What about it?
2: Somebody pulled them out of this man's pockets.
0: Pulled what out?
2: Look here, these credentials, picture of them and everything.
0: Uh-huh.
2: Sure. This man's Johnny Dollar.
0: Dollar?
1: That's right.
0: But that other man, he told us he was Johnny Dollar. We had no reason.
1: Well, maybe they took you in as well as the insurance company.
0: Mr. Dollar.
1: Maybe I had better run him down for you. Yeah, and for me too. Something I'd learned the day before gave me a pretty good idea where I might find my impersonator. But only if I got there fast, about the time the insurance office back in Fort Worth opened up. In the car I'd borrowed from Al Pinker, I made the 34 miles in 34 minutes. The front door of Western Indemnity was locked, but slipping a latch on it turned out to be a cinch. The door of an insurance company, yet. I parked myself in the chair of the receptionist who had brushed me off the previous afternoon. And then I noticed the envelope there on the desk, addressed to Johnny Dollar. Inside of it was a check for expenses on a job that I had never done. I tucked it back into the envelope and then...
3: We've been wondering where you were and when you were coming in. Oh, there now, as soon as I turn on the lights, we'll be ready for business. There. You're awfully early, though. Are you going to wait and talk to Mr. Beckham when you... You.
1: That's right.
3: Now, you listen here, Mr. Whatever your name is. How did you get in here? And Mr. Beckham isn't here yet, but when he comes in and finds out that you... Oh, here, Mr. Dollar, here's your check.
4: That's fine, thank you. Now, if you'll excuse me...
1: Dollar, did you say your name is Dollar?
4: That's right.
3: Yes, Mr. Whoever you are, this is Johnny Dollar, the famous investor.
1: Oh, he is?
3: And if you think you'll get away with breaking into this office...
1: Johnny Dollar.
4: Now, listen, buddy.
1: You should have taken a better look at me last night.
3: What?
4: You mean...
1: Yeah, I mean...
4: You mean that you... Carol, thanks for the check. I gotta go.
1: Oh, no, you don't.
4: Oh, don't I?
3: That gun!
4: That's right. Now, get over there beside him, Carol.
3: What?
4: Okay, now. Now, listen to me. And don't try any tricks, Dollar.
3: Dollar?
1: Are you forgetting the police know who I am now, know who you aren't?
3: He called you Dollar.
4: The police? Over there in Dallas?
1: Do you think they'll waste any time telling the department here in Fort Worth?
4: By the time those cops get the word, I'll be far, far away. Now,
3: will somebody please tell me what's going on?
1: You made a big mistake in leaving my credentials here beside me last night.
4: No, I made a mistake. Because the cops were coming. But I'm not making any this time. Now, listen
1: to me. Do you mind telling me why you decided to pose as me?
3: Please, somebody explain.
1: Wait, how long you thought you'd get away with it?
4: Dollar?
1: I suppose you solved a couple of cases for this company, got yourself in good with them, because you planned the crimes, whatever they were.
4: Okay.
1: Maybe
4: Dollar.
1: Even pulled them off yourself.
4: Okay, okay. You're stalling for time, but it's no good.
1: And tell me this.
4: Quiet, both of you. Now, both of you walk into that coat closet there beside you.
3: You lock us into that stuff?
1: Now, listen, mister.
4: Go ahead, or Dollar, to help me, I'll pull this trigger. Go on.
3: Look.
1: Yeah, look behind you.
4: Now, don't try that old gag.
0: Oh, my goodness, what's
4: Beckham?
0: Going on? What's going on here?
2: This, Mr. Beckham.
0: Why, Mr. Dollar, you found him.
1: Yeah, Mr. Beckham, I found him.
3: Will somebody please tell me what this is all about?
1: And the next time somebody barges in and identifies himself as me...
0: But I tried to tell you, Mr. Dollar, I tried to tell you yesterday.
1: You tried to tell me what?
0: Well, I suspected this man from the minute I got his expense account on those jobs he presumably did for us. Why, that was one of the reasons for calling you in Hartford.
1: What do you mean, Mr. Beckham?
0: Well, knowing all about you, in spite of never having met you, and then seeing the amount of his expense account...
1: He handed in a pretty heavy one, huh?
0: Well, that's just the point. No.
1: What's that?
0: Well, it was so small, I just knew that he couldn't really be you.
1: Okay, then, Mr. Beckham. On the strength of that last remark, I will not expect you to question this. Expense account total, including hotel, transportation back to Hartford, and all the incidentals I could possibly cook up, $306.25. Yours truly, Johnny Dollar.